0: Not only that, nine of those hits have gone for extra bases. Five doubles and four homers. 0-1 pitch is just wide with a sinker, and it's 1-1. Simpson leads the Biscuits in RBIs. He has 45 of them this year. A lot of the Biscuits' struggles this season have come hitting with runners in scoring position. Simpson has been good, though. This one down in the dirt, gloved by Armas, and now Gillen is stuck in a rundown between second and third. Here's the throw. Rojas applies the tag, and the Cubs' top prospect tags out the Rays' top prospect, and the inning is over. A little bit interesting there as Gillen crept off the second base bag and shuffled too far. Armas was able to deliver a strike behind him, and they nab Theo Gillen at third base to end the inning. Biscuits get no runs on no hits, no errors, and they leave one stranded. Scoreless to the top of the third. We come back on Jock 7.
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0: We remain scoreless to the third inning. Santiago Suarez has allowed one hit and one base runner in totality through his first two frames. And he's back out to get the 8-9-1 batters for Knoxville. It's Carson Semus and Drew Bowser. Moore turns back over for the second trip around with Carter Trice. Carson Semus has been a pain in the side as well for Montgomery this year. He's been at the top of the order quite a bit and now finds himself hitting eighth. He'll serve as the leadoff man here in the third. First pitch to him. Glides across the top of the zone. It's a called strike. Semus in 72 games is a 233 hitter. In 12 games against the Biscuits, over 300. There's a slider that stayed downstairs. Evens things and a ball and a strike. Right-hander peering over his black glove with the blue laces and deals to the plate. Catches the bottom of the zone with a fastball at 94. 1-2 advantage the 21-year-old from Cumana, Venezuela. Takes a breath, rocks home out of the windup. Here it is. This one chopped on the ground over to third. First opportunity for Braden Taylor. A wide throw. Oh, wow. Some nifty footwork from Xavier Isaac that looked like he was able to drop into foul territory and stay in contact with the bag. But William Pascal, the first base umpire, did not see it the same way. Getting another look at it on the replay. Taylor has been nails at third base. He sailed this throw. Isaac dropped across, and it looked like the foot leaked off the bag. But from that vantage point, tough to tell whether he was able to get it back or not. His reaction said that he did. Pitch home to Drew Bowser. He's at the bottom of the zone, called a strike. So that's an E5 throwing for the third baseman, Braden Taylor. A rare error for him. He has been very consistent defensively at the hot corner for Montgomery. Semus can run over there at first. He'll take off here. The pitch home is slapped in the air down the right field line and hooks over top of the netting and down onto the berm. Carson Semus has 28 stolen bases this year. Is good for a tie with three other players, two of those being Biscuits. Drew Bowser grabbed himself a new stick of lumber, caught that one off the end of the bat. Must have splintered the end. Didn't sound like it had broken, but Suarez claims a bat. 0-2 pitch is down and away. Ball and two strikes. Well, for Drew Bowser, he was a 20th overall selection by the Cubs in 2023 out of Stanford. It's taken him a little bit of time, but now 8 games, this being his 9th in AA. Pick up over to first, and back in safely goes Carson Semus without a tag. Still a 1-2 advantage. The right-hander on top of the mound, working out of the stretch. Kicks high, runner goes, and this one chopped foul up the third baseline. Bowser chased a fastball well inside. Would not have been a good pitch to throw on for Caden Bodine, but it didn't seem like Semus there at first got his best jump. Jeff Smith, who coordinates all the catching in the Rays organization, is here this week. Pitch home is fouled off Caden Bodine. It's 1-2. Been chatting a couple of weeks back on the first week of the Biscuits' two-week road trip back in Birmingham. That began at the very end of June and trickled through that first week of July. Smith raved about the Biscuits' catchers. It's a fastball that stayed at eye level. 2 balls and 2 strikes. Between Kenny Piper and Caden Bodine, Smith's remarks that he believes this Biscuits' catching room is one of the best in all of minor league baseball and the best in the Rays system. There's a pop-up into right center. Still drifting in is Austin O'Vern. He is there to glove it, and there's the first down. It's a pretty windless night. The ball just didn't carry. Had some side spin to it, and O'Vern just came trotting in. And he's able to glove the initial out. Here's the top of the card for the second time against Santiago Suarez. Carter Trice started this game with a pop out to second. Right-handed hitter waits and swings and misses. Got a first pitch slider. Nothing in one. Trice, the leadoff man, steps in. 262 average with 11 homers. Well above league average, just shy of 800 OPS. Semus runs, there's a swing and a miss. Bodine throws a beauty, and not in time. Semus can run, and he has his 29th stolen bag. The ball was tailing a bit towards the second base side of the second base bag. Led Petrie into the tag, but because it was drifting to that side, a little bit tougher for him to get the hands and have a tag around the midsection. 0-2 count. Righty rocks. And this one sent high in the air down towards right field. Theo Gillen camp behind it. He'll make the play. Semus will tag. Here's the throw to third. It's a good one, but not in time. A little bit towards the home plate side of the third base bag. So a productive out for Carter Trice on a fly out to right. He becomes the second out, but the first run of the ball game is 90 feet away for the Cubs' number one prospect, Jefferson Rojas, who is among the league leaders in RBIs this year. He's got 53 of them. That's tied for the 7th most in the Southern League. Settles in the back of that right-handed box. Suarez pauses and delivers. There's a called strike with a fastball. An outer edge towards the bottom of the zone. Nothing and one. Rojas flew out to left in his first trip against Suarez, so he's now 2-for-7 against him in his career. Does have a homer and has driven in 3 against the 21-year-old righty. A one pitch is fouled back, making nothing and two. Well, Santiago Suarez doing Santiago Suarez things, jumping ahead of batters. That is what he does so well. Pinpoint control from the youngster. Mentioned only 9 walks and is coming up on 70 innings. The next out will mean an exact 70 innings on the year. It's a high fly ball out to right, playable for Theo Gillen. He circles underneath it, puts the squeeze on the final out, and Santiago Suarez holds strong in the third. A leadoff error on the third baseman is stranded over at third, but it's no runs, no hits, one error and one left aboard. We turn the card, bottom of the third, Biscuits trying to break this scoreless tie when we come back on Jock 7.
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0: Friday night baseball under the lights at Davos Park. Luis Martinez Gomez back on for the bottom of the third. He's yet to allow a hit. He did allow a hit by a pitch and a walk in his last inning, but still a scoreless ball game with the only hit belonging to Knoxville. It was a single with one out back in the second inning by Andy Gariola. Will Simpson was in the batter's box when Theo Gillen was caught in a rundown between second and third on a pitch down in the dirt. So Simpson has seen a couple of pitches. This is the first time he's ever squared off against Martinez Gomez. Right-hander closed off stance on the mound. Kicks high in his first pitch. Just misses beneath the zone. LMG spent his freshman year of college at San Bernardino Valley College before he transferred out. Righty deals, and that one rides inside, make it two balls and no strikes. Not only was he a pitcher there, so we've got the tarps off crowd up and grooving here on the third base side, backing Will Simpson here. Here's the 2-0 pitch, and it rides downstairs yet again. Three balls, no strikes. LMG was a two-way player as a freshman at San Bernardino Valley College. He made nine starts, came out of the pen once. He deals his 3-0. That's high and tight. Ball four. The leadoff man is aboard for the first time tonight. That'll bring up Matt Corvath for the first time this evening. In those outings, he went 5-4 and had an ERA just shy of 7. But boy, did he put up some impressive numbers as a hitter. He had 338 in 26 games at the plate. He deals home. And there's a called strike. And it's very, very common for a lot of pitchers to have been two-way players in high school. Not as much in college. Well, Luis Martinez Gomez, having that experience, it attributes a little bit to the mentality on the mound. Simpson started to go, stopped, and now this one lined into center field. And Matt Corvath has the first hit of the game for Montgomery. A looping liner to straightaway center field, and the Biscuits have first and second with nobody out here in the third. Prime opportunity to push across a run. Here's the top of the card, and Austin over. Austin has scored a run in three consecutive games. I mentioned in his last trip, he has reached in all nine games since his return from the injured list. Flew out to center his first trip, trying to lay down a bunt here and found it back. Nothing in one. Well, Martinez Gomez transferred out of San Bernardino Valley College, went to Temple Junior College in Texas, and he gave up the hitting side of things. Was a pitcher only. He's used in 13 starts and 15 total appearances. A one is just inside for ball one. That evens things at a ball and a strike. His numbers jumped off the chart. 283 ERA in almost 65 innings. And he had three complete games that season. So the Cubs caught word of that. Pitch misses downstairs, and it's 2-1. They decided to draft him in the 10th round in 2023, and he steadily climbed the ranks. 23-year-old got off to a little bit of a rocky start to begin his Double-A tenure, then settled in. 2-1. Popped up right side on the infield. The second baseman, Drew Bowser, is underneath it. And with both feet on the infield dirt, is there to squeeze the initial out. Well, Vern is 0-2 in his return back to Dabo's Park. Been a long time since these guys have seen live pitching in this ballpark. Biscuits enjoyed the break. A lot of players headed back to their hometowns, including Caden Bodine, who stands in now. Spent his time on the Jersey Shore. Pitch misses inside, and it's 1-0. Ask Bodine, who grew up very close to Philadelphia, if he took any time to go take in some of the All-Star festivities, and he said, not a chance. It was pretty much a baseball-free couple of days as he slaps one on the ground, left side. The shortstop, Madera, has it. Throws to second, saves the call. A tough backhanded stop from the shortstop, Madera, and he was going to have a tough shot at setting his feet and delivering a throw over to first. See how they score it, but that one's got a good chance to be an infield single. They try to go to second. And no outs recorded, and the Biscuits have the bases jam-packed for Braden Taylor. Bodine did say he got the arm hot just once, threw a little bit to stay in shape. It's always funny how guys treat a break like the All-Star break. Some guys want to keep up their work and stay in the gym, but going back home, they work with high school coaches or their college coaches or somebody that has been a big part of their baseball journey, while other guys simply want a complete mental break. They shut it down for a few days, and they flip that switch back on when they get back to the ballpark. And the Biscuits returned last night for a practice. First pitch to Braden Taylor. Dips beneath the zone. 1-0. Biscuits were here at Dabo's Park to hit in the cages and take some defensive work. 6 o'clock last night. Most teams do that, and it serves to make sure there's no travel miscues. There's a pop-up left side leaking out towards shallow left field. Trice is coming in. He will squeeze it for the second out. And the bases remain full on the high fly ball to shallow left off of Braden Taylor's bat. So it'll be Yadier Arenamo standing in, trying to produce a run. The Biscuits had the first two on, and then they had the bases loaded with one out. Pitch home to Arenamo, and he golfs it down the right field line, twisting towards the corner. Ramirez on the run near the line and in foul territory, has an underhanded basket-style catch. And the Biscuits leave them loaded. Biscuits get no runs, and they leave the bases full, and we stay scoreless to the top of the fourth on Jock 7.
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0: Santiago Suarez back to the mound. He's building off of an impressive outing his last time out. This marks start number 3 for Suarez against the Knoxville Smokies. Started once in each of the 3 meetings on the year between these two foes. Suarez, his last time out at Pensacola last week, didn't factor into the decision. The Biscuits had a commanding lead late, but the bullpen struggles really shined last week and cost the Biscuits a few games. They lost each of the first three games by one run apiece. And Suarez had gone seven innings, allowing three runs, two of which were earned, with three strikeouts. It was the second time this year that he's gone seven frames. It marked his third quality start, but the Biscuits ended up losing by an 8-7 mark. There's a foul ball back off the top of the netting behind home plate. Alex Ramirez falls behind 0-1. It's the 3-4 and 5 batters for Knoxville here in this visiting half of the fourth. Ramirez, Alvarez, and Gariola. Both teams have one hit. No runs to show. There's a bouncing ball fair down the right field line. Over to pick it up, Theo Gillen off the wall. Fumbles it for a moment. No extra harm done, but it's a leadoff double for Alex Ramirez. Marks his second hit and his second double of his career against the starter, Santiago Suarez. First time that the leadoff man is aboard with a hit. The Smokies did have the leadoff man on in that third inning on the lone error so far committed in this game. So two teams that play pretty tight defense. Suarez now looking in at Edgar Alvarez. He sat down with a ground out to second in his first trip. Pitch home. It's in there, called a strike. Alex Ramirez there at second, flipping his right hand all around as if he was relaying something to the hitter, but it was so dramatic and pronounced that feels like maybe just playing some mind games, as now Suarez getting back at him by picking behind him and nothing doing. Arenamo was behind the second base back. Let's see if he does it again. He leaks off. Stays pretty calm there. No motions there. Pitch home. There's a stop squibber back to the hill. Suarez will look to third. And he will throw to first for the first out. And Alex Ramirez trots over to third base. And the first run of the game is 90 feet away. And a prime opportunity for Andy Gariola, one of the league's best in runs batted in. He has the sixth most this year with 57. That is one back of the man at third base, and Alex Ramirez for the team high for Knoxville. Here's the first pitch. Gariola takes. It's wide of the zone. 1-0 count on Gariola, who has had a really impressive year. He's 1-for-1 to start, hitting over 250. That's 17 homers. There's a called strike with a fastball to even things at 1-1. 1 thing working negatively against Gariola has been the strikeout numbers, which comes with a power bat. And he takes downstairs this time to jump ahead 2-1. He has struck out in a team-high 8 consecutive games. It's the longest active streak, I should say, for Knoxville. 2-1, here's the pitch. And he sends it in the air, right side, twisting away from Gillen. It's hanging up long enough for him to range over towards the line. He'll gear back, throw towards home, and it'll skip in late. It's a sacrifice fly. And it's 1-0 Knoxville. Andy Gariola brings in Alex Ramirez with a sac fly to produce the game's first run. A leadoff double does turn into a run. Good situational hitting from the slugging designated hitter in Gariola. Now it's a clean slate for Ariel Armas, who stands in with two gone and the bases clear. Suarez out of the windup now, delivers his first pitch. There's a swing and a miss on a slider away. Got Armas to chase. There are two top 30 prospects offensively on display tonight for Knoxville. Pitch home. That rides wide. almost the exact same pitch that Armas chased to begin this at-bat, and it's now 1-1. Armas is the 17th-ranked Cubs prospect as he awaits the 1-1 pitch and takes a called strike at the knees with a fastball. Now a 1-2 advantage for Santiago Suarez, who is the Rays' 10th-ranked prospect. He's on the same page with his catcher, Caden Bodine. His 1-2 is bounced over to first. Isaac had it played perfectly. He gloves it. He'll take it to the bag himself, and the inning is over. But a leadoff double comes around to score on an Andy Gariola sack fly. It's one run on one hit, no errors, and nobody left aboard. We go bottom four. It's Knoxville 1, Montgomery nothing on Jack 740.

0: Let's go.
1: Luis Martinez Gomez returns to the hill and pitches tonight with the lead for the first time. Home half of the fourth after Knoxville got on the board in the top portion of his frame. They'll send Theo Gillen, Xavier Isaac, and Emilian Petrie to the plate, all three of which are top 30 Rays prospects. Gillen being the number one Rays prospect, coming off of his appearance in the Futures game on Sunday, where he delivered an RBI single through the left side that broke a tie game. Would have been the winning run. Pitch home. This is inside. There was plenty of offense to be had by the American League after that go-ahead knock. That was enough to get the job done, including the Rays' other prospect that was on display, Nathan Flewelling, who had a two-run homer. 1-0 pitch. Rides wide of the zone. Make it 2-0. Nathan Flewelling, who currently resides as the number two Rays prospect and is a catcher, high A Bowling Green. Maybe see him over the back end of this year as Gillen rips one deep out to right. This one is gone! Number one for prospect number one. Theo Gillen has his first double-A homer, and we are tied. A scorching liner of a shot over the right field wall, and it's a 1-1 game. How about it for Theo Gillen? That's got to feel good. All right, on cue, we were talking about Nathan Flewelling's homer. Yeah, Theo Gillen heard that and said, I can match one of our top prospects, and he has his first double-A homer. Here's Xavier Isaac, who waves and misses to the first pitch, a fastball on the outer edge. Isaac walked his last time up. That's something he's done a ton of this year. A one pitch. Clips the outer edge. Isaac didn't think so. He's got a decent argument on the fork ball thrown by LMG. Closed off stance, end of the belt with a brown glove. And here's a chopper up the middle. Knoxville had him played perfectly. The shortstop Madera from directly behind second base slings on to first in time for the initial out. And that'll bring up Emilian Petrie, who struck out in the second inning. Petrie's been swinging a hot bat, hitting right around 280 against the Knoxville Smokies this year. Well, I mentioned the forkball. That's kind of a rare pitch. It's in the family with a splitter. Pitch home, and this one bunted back off the top of the netting. And it's 0-1. Forkball has been around for quite some time, and you think about the best forkballers ever at the big league level. Pitch home is tagged in the air, foul to play on the left side. Rojas gave it a look. That's all he could do as it soared into the seats. Dave Stewart in the late 1980s.

0: was dominant with the Oakland A's. He was kind of considered the quintessential forkballer. Not necessarily the first to throw it, but the first to really shine with it. And there's all sorts of them. The forkball and the splitter kind of blend together. Another guy that used that forkball to his advantage was Hideo Nomo. All right, he deals home. And this one misses downstairs. Nomo was the National League Rookie of the Year back in 1995. And he made a little bit of history. Snapped a long drought of Japanese-born players coming over to play stateside. It had been almost 30 years when he made his rookie appearance in 95. There's a hopper over to first base. And that is gloved by Alvarez. He'll step on the bag for the second out. Nomo snapped that stretch, shined using that forkball. That's a really common pitch for Japanese-born players. Roki Sasaki currently has the Dragon Fork. They always have cool names for the forkball, too. Kodai Senga, famous for the Ghost Fork. First pitch to Will Simpson, dives down and away. And with that, we're going to have a little bit of a trivia question for you tonight. Wasn't planning on it. Right-hander deals home, and Simpson drills it into the ground. Tonight, we're going to look for the top five players ahead of Hideo Nomo in terms of WAR. That's wins above replacement, which has been a increasingly more popular stat over the last handful of years in terms of deeming the worth of a player as opposed to their replacement. Pitch misses down and away. That's a 2-1 advantage. Nomo had a just shy of 22 career WAR. So there are five Japanese players that have above a 21 WAR, Nomo being the fifth. 2-1 pitch is lofted foul back to the screen. So here tonight, if you want to participate, you can do so at home. You can tweet at Biscuit Baseball or respond on Facebook, whatever you want to do. X or Twitter is probably the easiest way for us to see it. We'll shout you out if you can get those correct answers. You can also tweet at me. That's at Luke Mehle. Last name Mohle. Simpson takes down and away and works the count to full. We're looking for the four players of Japanese descent that have a higher career WAR than Hideo Nomo. Righty delivers. Here's the 3-2. It's grounded out to second base. Vacuumed up by Drew Bowser, and the inning is over. But Theo Gillen's first double-A homer ties this game at one. The Biscuits get the one run on one hit, and they leave the bases empty. We turn the card. We go to the top of the fifth inning, locked in a tie. One each here on Jock 740.
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0: The 21-year-old Venezuelan is back to the mound. Santiago Suarez has given up just the one run. And we are tied at one as we go to the fifth inning. During that bottom of the fourth, we were talking about a little bit of trivia. Again, if you want to participate, you can respond to @BiscuitBaseball on X or tweet me personally at Luke Mahle. That is Luke, M-O-E-H-L-E. We are looking for the four other players with a WAR above 21 for players of Japanese descent. There's a liner foul caught by one of the bullpen arms. Like Frankie Scalzo Jr. out there who gloved it. It's 0-1 on the seven-hole hitting, Alex Madera. Suarez looking over the top of his mitt, rocks home, and the 0-1. Is dribbled out towards third base. Taylor's got it, slings on to first. Again, I'll remind you of the trivia question. We were talking about the Japanese-born players that have a WAR above 21, which included Hideo Nomo, who's famous for his fork ball, rookie of the year back in 1995. Obviously, this being a thing because Luis Martinez Gomez, the Knoxville starter, uses one of those fork balls, which is a semi-rare pitch in baseball. When you combine it and the splitter, it's a little more common, but they are separate pitches, but both in the same family. Right-hander rocks. The 1-0 pitch is in there, called a strike on Rojas. So, again, you can tweet us on X at Biscuit Baseball or me personally at Luke Mahle, M-O-E-H-L-E. Shout you out if you can get the right answer for those four other players of Japanese descent. Swing and a miss by Carson Simas. That have a career WAR above 21. Nomo in that crowd. Get you those four in the bottom of this frame. 1-2. Swing and a miss. There's a strikeout for Suarez. He has a pair of quick outs here in the fifth inning. Santiago sitting at 60 pitches now after that strikeout. He now has his second strikeout. What a stretch it's been for him filling up the zone. It's always been his MO in his minor league career. There's another swing and a miss by the 9-hole hitting Drew Bowser here in his ninth game in AA. Suarez, when you include the 4 2/3 tonight, is just shy of 30 innings. And in that span, he's only allowed one walk. He's only allowed 9 across 70-plus on the season. So he pumps one in there, called a strike on the outer edge, has the 0-2 advantage. That one taken, a called strike 3. It's back-to-back strikeouts for Suarez, who cruises through the fifth inning. He's through 5 one-run innings. We go bottom 5, still tied at 1 between the Smokies and the Biscuits here on Jock 740.
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0: Back at Davos Park, there's a new arm on the mound. Luis Martinez Gomez is done. He was pretty sharp, did not allow a run, and until that solo homer to lead off the fourth inning from the Rays' number one prospect, Theo Gillen. And they will now turn to a southpaw on the mound. The lefty, Evan Taylor, who the Biscuits have seen a few times this year. Taylor delivers home. Horvath lays down a bunt. It's a good one. Charging in, barehanding is Rojas. He'll sling on the run. It's not in time. And Matt Horvath has a leadoff bunt base hit. That is his second hit so far, and it comes against the new arm to welcome Evan Taylor to the ballgame. Taylor Cooper, number six, top of the card in Austin O'Vern. Left-hander set at his belt, deals to the dish. Lefty on lefty, and it's a called strike on the outer edge. Get you the final line on Luis Martinez Gomez in just a moment. Taylor set at his belt, looking over at first, now deals home and misses wide with a breaking ball. Now Luis Martinez Gomez in his return to AA after a rehab stint, his first appearance since April. In the Southern League, goes 4-1 run innings, allowing just the two hits, including the homer. Runner goes, this one swatted foul, and it's 1-2, and Horvath will have to retreat back to first. So four innings, one run on the homer, two hits. Martinez Gomez walked two, he hit a batter, and he struck out two. Pretty successful return. The right-hander out of California. Left-handed Evan Taylor on the middle of the slab comes set at his belt, runner at first, and a 1-2 pitch. Here it is to O'Vern, and he takes it just wide of the zone to even the count at 2 balls and 2 strikes. Evan Taylor, 26 years old, 27th time he's had his name called upon. There's a swing and a miss, a well-timed strikeout after the bunt base hit, and there's one away. First strikeout for Evan Taylor, comes as his first out in this relief outing. Taylor dons a sub-3 ERA, now at a 2-4-1 after that strikeout. 26 games, two of which were spot starts. Here is Caden Bodine, who flips over. The switch hitting catcher bats from the right side for the first time. Horvath runs, pitches in there, a strike. The throw is a strong one, and Horvath slides in safely. That's the 29th of the year for Mack, and he pulls back into that tie with Carson Semus, the center fielder right now. In terms of league leaders in stolen bases, those two now tied at 29 apiece in the sixth spot in the Southern League. An RBI opportunity for Caden Bodine. Pitch home, dips down and in. Bodine has driven in a run in back-to-back games. That included his first AA homer on Saturday at Pensacola. Rests the bat on his right shoulder. Left-hander kicks home, and the 1-1 is swatted through the right side on the ground. Ramirez picks it up, windmill around, and it's fumbled by Ramirez. Couldn't get it out of the glove, and it's an RBI single for Caden Bodine. Horvath scores, and the Biscuits have the lead. It's 2-1 Montgomery here in the fifth. Make it three straight games with an RBI for the Biscuits switch hitting catcher Caden Bodine. Biscuits have their first lead here tonight. Leadoff single, swipes a base, comes around to score on a single. That's how they drew it up. Here's Braden Taylor. A left-hander readies. Bodine runs. This one squibbed on the ground, just up the third baseline and foul. Bodine will have to retreat. Caden does have one stolen base here in his tenure in AA. Evan Taylor is a native of Florence, Alabama. Signed as a free agent in April of last year with the Cubs. He deals the 0-1. Taylor bounces it back up the middle. The shortstop, Madera, has it on the second base side. Steps on the bag, fires to first. It's an inning-ending double play. It goes 6-3 on the score sheet. While the Biscuits do get a run, it comes on the RBI single from Caden Bodine. It's one run on two hits, no errors, nobody left on base. And the Biscuits have a 2-1 lead over Knoxville as we go top six.
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0: Friday Night Baseball rolls on here in the Gump. Santiago Suarez still cruising. 63 pitches it's taken him. He'll go 5 one-run innings, and he's got the lead for the first time. Biscuits lead 2-1 after the RBI single by Caden Bodine. Put Montgomery ahead for the first time here this evening. Third trip around the order for Knoxville. Again, Santiago Suarez here in his third start against the Smokies. This is Carter Trice. Jefferson Rojas and Alex Ramirez will follow in suit. Pitch home is called a strike, and it's 0-1. Well, we mentioned a trivia question. We were looking for the Japanese-born players that have a WAR above 21 alongside Hideo Nomo, known as a fork baller, like the starter tonight for Knoxville. And Luis Martinez Gomez works that fork ball in. We'll go ahead and get you that answer after the 1-1 pitch. Here it is. It is taken. They want an appeal, and he did not go. It's a 2-1 advantage for the leadoff hitting Carter Trice. Well, those four players in order of highest WAR, and working our way down as the 2-1 is on its way. There's a swing and a miss to even it at 2-2. First one's pretty easy. Well, we'll give you a pat on the back if you got it right. Ichiro with 60 career WAR, hot on his heels and likely to surpass him either this year or next. 2-2. Popped up back behind the plate. Bodine back to the screen, and he will watch it fall down into the seats. Stays 2-2. Ichiro with 60, then Shohei Ohtani, 57.4, Yu Darvish at 33.4, and Hideki Matsui, followed by Hideo Nomo. So Ichiro, Ohtani, Darvish, and Matsui are your trivia answers here on this Friday night. For the highest WAR among Japanese-born players. There's a swing and a miss. And that is three in a row dating back to the end of the fifth inning for Santiago Suarez. He's now got four strikeouts. Suarez has come out of the break rejuvenated, picking up right where he left off with his seven innings his last time out. And he's positioned himself well to potentially pitch into the seventh again tonight. This will be his 70th pitch. It'll come to Jefferson Rojas. Here it is. Swing and a miss. There's some sort of paper sitting there. like the defensive alignment card as Rojas picked it up, slid it into his back right pocket. All players have that defensive alignment card. A lot of them put it in their hat. Some of them put it in their back pocket. 0-1 pitch. Glides across the zone, a called strike. Make it nothing and two yet again. Rojas down 0-2. He is 0-2 tonight. The Cubs' top prospect has flown out to both corners of the outfield. One to Gillen and right, one to Horvath and left. Here's the 0-2. Swatted foul. A defensive alignment card. Everyone's looks a little bit different. I'll tell you from looking at the Biscuits card, it has a plethora of information on it. Basically has the entire starting lineup. Right-hander deals home. There's a dribbler over to third. Taylor has it, sets his feet, delivers again high. Isaac keeps his foot on the bag and bails out Braden Taylor. And there are two gone here in the sixth. That snaps the stretch of three consecutive strikeouts. But Suarez retires another. Hasn't allowed a base runner since the leadoff double back in the fourth inning. That came around to score the only run. Now two away. The Biscuits defensive alignment card, for example, right-handed batter with Alex Ramirez standing in. Here's the first pitch to him, and he goes after it, chops it on the ground. It's vacuumed in by Emilian Petrie. And we will tell you about the defensive alignment in the bottom of this frame. Another 1-2-3 inning for Santiago Suarez. He preserves the 2-1 Biscuits advantage. To the bottom of inning number six we go on Jock 7-4.
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0: Evan Taylor allowed a run on two hits in his first inning. He's got another here, bottom of the sixth inning. Biscuits have the 2-1 advantage. If you're with us on the TV side, get a quick glimpse of those cotton candy skies down that left field line. Yadier Arenado digs in. And Santiago Suarez made quick work, and we couldn't get our full conversation in about that defensive alignment card. Popped out of his pocket. He slid it back in. In the middle of that at-bat, after swinging and missing, fell down to the dirt in that right-handed batter's box. Left-handed Evan Taylor peers in. First pitch to Arenado is shot foul in the air, out of play on the right side. Well, for a guy like Yadier Arenado, and let's use Jefferson Rojas, for example. It was his card. The third baseman had it pop out of his back pocket in that last at-bat in the top of the inning. For a guy like Arenado on the right side who swings and misses, falls behind 0-2. Right now there's a shift on for the infield. They're playing Arenado to pull. And so, at least for the Biscuits, all the cards look a little bit different. It would read something like this. Arenado's name. 0-2 pitch to him is sent foul on the right side in the air. Playable for Alvarez, who's over to put the squeeze on the first out in foul territory. But it would say something along the lines of the player name, Yadier Arenado, and then R3, I1. That's the player would read there at third base for Rojas. I'm going to take three steps to my right and one step in. It's a lot more dramatic in the outfield. There's the lefty and Theo Gillen, who homered his last time up for his first double-A homer. And on the opposite side, with Gillen now standing in, Rojas is well off the line and playing deep there at third base. So it probably said L3 or 4. There's a foul ball, and it's 1-1. And then back 2. And it is written that way on the card for every single hitter in the order. And every player has their own personalized ones. That number is not going to stay the same for the third baseman as it is the first baseman or the right fielder. Pitch home, misses wide, and it is a 2-1 advantage for Theo Gillen. Taylor peers over top of his brown mitt, rocks to the dish, and the 2-1 clips the outer edge. They call it strike. Now, Taylor's arsenal features a fastball, sinker, slider, and a changeup. Coming off of one of his better outings of the year, he went 2 2/3 against Biloxi back on the 10th. A week ago today, last Friday, picked up a save. Scoreless through 2 2/3 with a hit and 3 punch-outs. Gillen watches that slider down and away, and it is now a 3-2 count. Gillen rests the bat on his left shoulder. The payoff pitch is cut on and missed. A strikeout for Taylor, his second so far, and they're two away there in the home half of the sixth. Xavier Isaac will get his first look at the lefty. Another lefty on lefty matchup. Lefties have actually fared better than righties against the southpaw Taylor on the mound. First pitch is swatted back to the screen. Xavier Isaac against lefties this year. 9 for 39. 231 mark. A check swing. They say he went around, so he's behind in the count. Nothing and two. The interesting part about that is Isaac's season average right about that mark. He's very similar against righties and lefties, but all of his power comes against righties. He dribbles this one. Isaac has 15 home runs this year. All of those have come against right-handed pitching. Now, it's a much larger sample size. Isaac has 209 at-bats now against right-handed arms. This is his 40th against the lefty. Similar average, but the power number is much different. Waves and misses and is gone on strikes. It's back-to-back punch outs, second and third for Evan Taylor. He turns in a 1-2-3, bottom of the sixth. We remain with a 2-1 advantage for the Biscuits over the Smokies. We go top seven on Jock 740.
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0: Luke Maley back with you high atop Davos Park on this Friday night. The Biscuits have a 2-1 advantage through six frames, and back on for the top of the seventh, Santiago Suarez. Next pitch will be his 75th. There are some bullpen arms down that left field line up on their feet, staying loose and ready to go just in case. But for now, Suarez has the seventh inning. So Mark, the third time this year that Santiago has gotten through the seventh inning. Should he be able to get three outs here in this one? He's coming off of a seven-inning performance. He's only allowed two hits. And has sat down nine in a row. Here's the first pitch to Edgar Alvarez, who chops it back at Bodine. Looked like it caught a piece of that left foot. With a left-handed hitting, Edgar Alvarez chopped it right down at his feet. Alvarez 0 for 2 thus far. He's grounded to second and back to the mound. Edgar was an eighth round choice in 2024 by the Cubs out of Nichols State. Native of Orlando, Florida. Got a big frame, 6'3", 225 on the roster. He can pack a punch, 8 homers this year. And he takes a called strike with a slider right to the bottom of the zone. 0-2 advantage for Santiago Suarez. He's sat down nine in a row, three of which have come via the strikeout. And he's got Alvarez pinned down, nothing in two. Alvarez hitting just 185 this year, but he's done a lot of damage in the extra base hit department. Righty deals. Misses inside. He's got the 8 homers. He's driven in 30. Hovering right around league average this year, which is elevated from years past. Just shy of a 700 OPS. Offering home and swing and a miss. That's another number 5 for Santiago Suarez. Got him with a changeup right at the bottom of the zone. Alvarez out on his front foot. Just cut over it. Make it 10 in a row retired. Andy Gariola had a productive out, though, in this span. Sack fly his last time up, and he takes on the outer edge, called a strike. Gariola didn't think so, and he's got an argument there. Looked like he might have missed outside. It's been a good zone tonight from the crew chief, Ian Durkin. Not many misses. There's another one in a similar location. This one marked wide of the zone. And it's 1-1. Slightly open stance for the right-handed hitter. And this time takes on the outer edge with a fastball at 94. 1-2. The advantage belongs to the 21-year-old from Cumana, Venezuela. And just like Edgar Alvarez did with two strikes, Andy Gariola asks for time. Dig back into the box. Right foot on the back chalk line of that batter's box. Out of the windup, here's Suarez, two-strike pitch. This one rides wide, and it's 2-2. Day turning tonight here in Montgomery. Just past 8 o'clock. Slight breeze blowing out towards right. 2-2. Tagged in the air, foul on the right side. Out of play. It remains 2 balls and 2 strikes on Andy Gariola, who has singled and delivered a sack fly that netted the only run thus far for Knoxville. It's a 2-1 Biscuits lead. They're in the top portion of inning number 7. Pichome is fouled back. Somehow zigged and zagged its way through Bodine, the catcher, and the home plate umpire Ian Durkin worked its way into the backstop. Another 2-2 pinch, the third of this at-bat. Here's the offering. Suarez gets a ground ball left side. That's a foul ball gloved by Taylor on a backhand. Taylor will reach into a small opening in that netting and hand a ball to a young fan seated in that first row. A lot of youngsters in attendance tonight. They're getting ready to play in a tournament nearby. Right-hander twists home. Here's a bouncer over, this time fair to Taylor, who sets his feet. This one a perfect throw. Braden holds his hands out to his side, looking at Xavier Isaac, basking in the glory of a good throw. Had two errant throws, one of them that went down as an error, and the other one that Xavier Isaac was able with some nifty footwork to drop into foul ground and pick up the out. Taylor much happier with that throw, and there are two gone. Suarez with his 87th pitch misses up and away. This is Ariel Armas, the catcher. He was a very patient hitter. He has walked in four consecutive games. He's reached in seven in a row, but has failed to do so thus far tonight. Two ground balls, both on the right side. One to first and one to second. Pitch home. Rides upstairs. Make it two balls and no strikes. Armas playing in his 68th game of the year. Really known for his defense. Hitting 211 at the moment with one homer. And he drills this one out to left. Back goes Horvath, leaping at the warning track, and he's there to haul it in. It's another 1-2-3 inning for Santiago Suarez. He's set down 12 in a row. He is through seven one-run innings. Biscuits have the lead, 2-1. Bottom seven next. It's time to stretch at Davos Park.
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0: Well, this night started with four one-run innings from the starter, Luis Martinez Gomez. Biscuits then got a run against the lefty, Evan Taylor, who went quickly 1-2-3 with a pair of strikeouts to end his night. Well, they turn it over to Tyler Ross. Third arm used tonight by Knoxville. Get you that final line on Evan Taylor. He goes two innings, allowing one run on two hits. He did not walk any batters, and he struck out three. Both of those hits came in his opening inning in the fifth. Biscuits will start with a lefty and a million Petrie against the new righty, Tyler Ross. First pitch from the right-hander misses up top for ball one. Ross spelled R-A-S. He's got a 2.5 ERA at the moment. It's been really sharp out of the pen for Knoxville this season. He twists home and misses up and in. Two balls, no strikes. Advantage to the Biscuits second baseman, Emilian Petrie. I mentioned that the lefty, Evan Taylor, was born in Florence, Alabama. There's a high fly ball into right center field. Carson Seamus settles underneath it, looking into the night sky. Offset to his left, puts the squeeze on the first out for Tyler Ross. So from an Alabama-born player to now Tyler Ross, who pitched at Alabama with a Crimson Tide from 2019 to 2021. Biscuits have seen him a few times this year as well. This is the 26th time he's pitched out of the bullpen for the Smokies. There's Will Simpson. He's walked and grounded to second. First pitch to him. Rides wide and is called a strike. Just like that call in the top half of this inning that Suarez might have gotten a little bit extra off the plate. Same thing here to Simpson. There's a called strike that may have missed. There's a high chopper over to third. Rojas has to wait back on it. Slings on to first. Alvarez snares it. And there's two away. Ground out to third base. Two quick outs for Tyler Ross coming on five pitches. And there's Matt Corvath, who's a perfect two for two out of the All-Star break. He He, like many Biscuits players, went back home over the All-Star break. He went back to Minnesota, his birthplace. Pichot misses up top. Horvath has hit safely in five straight games and has a multi-hit game already tonight. Mack had a good road trip. That two-weeker, he hit 281 on the week, or the 2 weeks, which misses up and away. Two balls and no strikes. Advantage for the Biscuits left fielder. Austin O'Byrne, the leadoff man, standing on deck. The fourth trip around tonight for Montgomery. They lead 2-1. Here's the 2-0. And it's lined out to right. A soft liner. They got up there in the air. Maybe more of a fly ball than a line drive. Came off pretty low, but kept going up. It's an out in right field regardless. No runs, no hits, no errors. Nobody left on base. It's a scoreless 1-2-3 frame for Tyler Ross. And through seven, the Biscuits have a 2-1 lead over the Smokies on Jock 740.
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0: Now, the Biscuits starting rotation has been magnificent here in the month of July. They've done it again tonight. This time, Santiago Suarez, seven innings of one run, two hit baseball, in which he did not give up a walk and he struck out five. Montgomery turns to the bullpen. This is Chris Clark, the right-hander out of Harvard, who toes the rubber. Biscuits bullpen has been the biggest issue for them in the month. Biscuits come into tonight 6-11 in the second half, and in their last 10 games are just 3-7. But they played competitive baseball. The bullpen struggles have hurt them, but Chris Clark has been one of their best. First pitch is bunted foul. Alex Madera, a lefty. It's the bottom third of the card to face Chris Clark for the first time. Madera, Seamus, and Bowser. Santiago Suarez ended his night by retiring 12 in a row. Now turns it over to the bullpen. Righty deals and misses down and in. Clark has a fastball, cutter, sweeper, and changeup arsenal. 24-year-old was a fifth-round pick a few years back by the Los Angeles Angels. Was traded over in January of this year. He's set at the belt and rocks the 1-1. This one driven foul down the left field line, slicing its way out of play. Looking across the big leagues tonight, Boston at Fenway currently has a 5-3 lead over the Tampa Bay Rays, the parent club of the Biscuits. The Cubs also trailing currently 4-1. That game in the bottom of the fourth at Wrigley against the Twins. Here's a liner back up the middle. Clark got a glove on it. There's a flip. Oh my, that was gorgeous, but no out. It's going to be an infield single for Madera. It deflected off of Chris Clark. The second baseman, Emilian Petrie, was able to get there up the middle, knew he couldn't plant it, so he glove-flipped to Yadier Arenamo, who mid-spin was able to glove it and fire his strike onto Xavier Isaac, but not quite in time. Some fun stuff, but it ends up as a leadoff base hit for Alex Madera. That's a rare time that a deflection almost helped a pitcher. Pitch misses up top as Carson Seamus had squared to bunt. Balls back for ball one. Clark is coming off of back-to-back tough outings out of the bullpen. Well, one of them out of the bullpen, one of them as a starter. He's gone back and forth as a starter and a reliever. Runner goes, pitch is down. Here's the throw to second. It is not in time. Madera has his stolen base. That's his fifth of the year with the Smokies. And the double play no longer in order, and the tying run in scoring range. Clark, his last time out last week at Pensacola, went 2 1/3 innings and gave up 3 earned runs. He set at his belt, and the 2-0 pitch is popped up on the infield. Arenamo settling under it over there at shortstop, and he puts two hands on it for the first out. Well, that'll bring up Drew Bowser, the runner at second, representing the tying run and one away here in the top of inning number 8. Before that, Clark was the starter at Birmingham on July 1st. He went 5 innings and gave up 5 runs. So across his last 7 1/3, he's given up 8 total runs, which has been uncustomary for Clark. Pitch misses downstairs. That was his cutter. It's the righty Drew Bowser. Clark, even despite this recent stint of struggles, has a 3.3 ERA. Pitch home. This one lined to center field. O'Verne coming on. He's going to make the catch. He struggled there to locate it. Started sprinting in. It continued to hover around chest height. They took a couple of shuffles into the gap in left center and was there to snare it. A hard line out at 101 off of Drew Bowser's bat. He's got nothing to show for it. Clark has the second out here in the frame. If you're with us on the TV side, you just saw O'Verne take off his cap and look inside of it. Circles back to our talk about the defensive alignment car. That's what he's looking at, seeing if he needs to move it off for Carter Trice, who one hops it over to third. Taylor's got it, and with a strong throw, the inning is over. Clark gives up a base hit, a stolen base, and Alex Madera is left at second. It's no runs on one hit, no errors, and one left stranded. We go bottom eight. Biscuits looking to add some insurance on this Friday night. They lead 2-1 over Knoxville here on Jock 740.
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12: 740.
0: Tyler Ross out there for his second inning. Made quick work by the Biscuits, bottom half of the order. Injury Simpson and Horvath in that seventh frame. Now bottom of the eighth, it's the top of the card. Austin O'Byrne, Caden Bodine, and Braden Taylor against the righty. Tyler Ross, mentioned the former Alabama Crimson Tide member. Played at Alabama from 2019 to 2021. He rocks home to O'Verne, who squares to bunt, drags it up the first baseline. Ross off the mound, and nobody there to cover first base. Alvarez was crashing down, The three players there, Bowser, Alvarez, and the pitcher, Tyler Ross, all converged on that baseball, and O'Vern might have beat it out regardless. The only play was going to be a glove flip for Tyler Ross, and in the process of trying to flip it, he didn't quite trap it in his glove. It's a bunt base hit for Austin O'Vern, who's now reached in 10 in a row, and he's always a threat to run on the base paths. Well, last time up, Caden Bodine singled as a righty to drive in the go-ahead run. Now he's back as a lefty. Pitch home. Swing and a miss. 0-1. Tyler Ross, a bit of a journeyman, signed with the Cubs in January of this year, and this marks his first season in the Cubs system and his first with the Knoxville Smokies. Originally drafted out of Alabama by the Colorado Rockies. 0-1 is fouled back this way and off the top of the netting. 0-2 on the catcher, Caden Boda. He was a two-way player when he arrived at Alabama and then transitioned into just a pitcher and caught the eye of the Rockies, was drafted in the 14th round of 2021. Spent four seasons in the Rockies organization and looked sharp, but the arm injuries piled up for him. And here's a tight play at first. O'Vern is just barely back in there. Boy, was that close. That gets the heart beating for O'Vern. Ronnie Richardson, base running mastermind for the Biscuits with his top base stealer. O'Vern can leak a little further, but that was a good move from Ross. And he's going to run here. Got a good jump, and Bodine just caught a piece of it. Fouls it off on the 0-2. Fastball at 95. We were talking about Jeff Smith earlier. That's Jeff right there. You just saw if you're with us on the TV side. Catching coordinator. Deals with all the catching duties. He's watching his uber-versatile catcher right now in Caden Bodine. Trying to battle in an 0-2 count. O'Vern will run again. He's going to slap this one left side. Diving stop by Rojas. But he can't hop to his feet. It's an infield single for Caden Bodine. Now Smitty will like that. It's a base hit. Back-to-back hits. And much like the first reliever in Evan Taylor, the Biscuits have a pair of early singles. They put them in prime opportunity to pick up some runs of insurance here in the bottom of the eighth. They lead 2-1. Have runners at first and second with nobody out against Tyler Ross. Here's Braden Taylor. O'Vern darts for third. This one to the backstop, and now Bodine will follow in suit. Well, Bodine didn't get the read to run to second on O'Vern's dart to third. We'll see how they score that. If it's just straight a wild pitch, or if they grant a stolen base to Austin. But regardless, the Biscuits no longer have the double play ground ball to worry about. Braden Taylor, they've got second and third on the infield, now pulled in for Knoxville. Here's the pitch. It's bounced on the ground left side, sneaks into left center field. O'Vern will score. Bodine gets the stop sign at third, and Braden Taylor delivers with that insurance. It's three straight singles, and the Biscuits' lead is now 3-1. And George Thanopoulos, the pitching coach, will trot out of that first base dugout. Well, Ross was nails in his first inning, but has given up three straight hits to open up this eighth inning. They do go with a stolen base for O'Vern, his 37th of the year. And then the wild pitch moves Bodine up to second base. He's now at third with O'Vern scoring on the base hit. Now to bring up the cleanup man, Yadier Arenamo. Yadier had a very big winter this offseason, playing in the Venezuelan Winter League. Right-hander set at his belt. First pitch to Arenamo is way up top. Arenamo played with the Tiburones de la Guaira in the Venezuelan Winter League, and that was a team riddled with high-end talent. Ronald Acuna was part of that bunch. Mikel Garcia, longtime Royal star Alcides Escobar, The dribbler up the third baseline. Plenty of big leaguers that play in that Venezuelan Winter League. Now, Yadier Arenamo had a big winter. He was second on the club, littered with those big leaguers in OPS for the team. And who was he behind? Only Ronald Acuna, who led the way. Catone, swing and a miss, throw down to second base, skips in, no tag applied. Oh, man. If that was a better ball to handle out of the right arm from Ariel Armas, they might have nailed Braden Taylor there, swiping second base. Instead, it's his 15th stolen bag of the year, and the double play again, no longer in order. 1-2 the count on Yadier Arenamo.

Still 1-2 on the Biscuits shortstop. Second and third, Montgomery leads 3-1. Here's the pitch. Arnamo chops it on the ground over to short. Madera has it, looks back, the runner at third, and delivers a strike on to first. Pulling the infield in proves to make a difference there. Arnamo grounds out, and that results in the first down here in the inning. Now Theo Gillen will stand in, and this is where Gillen has shined. He is hitting 333 with runners in scoring range this year. He's 6-for-18 in this department and leads the Biscuits in RBIs in the second half. There is a called strike. Gillen in 14 games has now 12 RBIs. He drove himself in earlier in this ball game, tied the game at one with his first double-A homer. 0-1 to count on Theo. Rays top prospect, here's the pitch. It's down in the dirt, blocked by Armas. And the count tied at 1-1. Gillen did a little bit of that in a big league park in Philadelphia. Citizens Bank, futures game. Chopped one through the left side to give the American League prospects the advantage. 1-1. Gillen swats it down the left field line, sinking quickly, that'll dunk in. Bodine will score. Taylor hot on his heels. He scores. It's a two-run double for Theo Gillen. He's driven in three tonight for the Biscuits, and the lead has stretched to 5-1. Have a night, Theo Gillen. Didn't try to do too much. Went the other way with a fastball center cut. Trickled it into that left field bullpen. And the Biscuits have blown it open here in the eighth. Xavier Isaac would like to add on. He's got an RBI opportunity. One gone, a runner at second base. And the big lefty stands in. Here's the first pitch. He takes a called strike at the knees. Pitch home, and Isaac sends it foul and falls into an 0-2 hole. Isaac spoils the two-strike pitch on a fastball up above the zone. Gillen's had himself a big night. Four out of the first five batters in this inning have a hit against Tyler Ross. They've scored three runs and looking to add more. Another 0-2. Isaac again spoils the two-strike pitch, this time with a changeup up in the zone. Ross has a pretty deep arsenal. Fastball, slider, curveball, changeup, and splitter. We're talking about his arm injuries that piled up in his time with the Rockies that led to his release. Spent last year with the Houston Astros. He signed in the middle of May. Pitch is just inside for ball one. It's 1-2 on Isaac. He was released in August after suffering a season-ending leg injury on a comebacker. He just hasn't been able to catch a break, but he is pitching really well this year. Obviously, the three runs have come across in the inning, but his ERA right around three now. There's a liner foul down the left field line, and it remains a ball and two strikes. A guy that has really good stuff, just hasn't had much luck. Trying to write his story now on the way to Wrigley. First season in the organization. Maybe playing his best ball. This one fouled off on the left side.

0: Goss had a scoreless 1-2-3 seventh inning, but has struggled here in the eighth as the Biscuits have added three runs. He's looking for the second out with a runner at second. There's the 1-2. Isaac does swing and miss. He's gone on strikes. That's the first strikeout for Ross, and he gets the second out here in the eighth inning. There is some action out on the bullpen down the right field line. A right-hander is up and warming just in case. Emilian Petrie stands in. Looks like Frankie Scalzo Jr. up and warming in that right field pen. Here's the first pitch to Petrie, and he sends it foul back to the screen. Nothing and one. Petrie's average has dipped back below 300. He came in hitting 306 after 25 games, but is 0 for 3 thus far. Oh, one offering. His bounce on the ground, right side, diving effort, knocked down by Bowser, hops to his feet, safes the call. Here comes Gillen around third, and he'll make the final out at the plate. Gillen raced around third base and is caught at the plate, trying to score the fourth run of the frame. Biscuits get three, and they're three outs away. Chris Clark returns to the mound, looking to nab the save when we return.
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8 innings in the books. A 5-1 Biscuits lead. Chris Clark worked a scoreless 4-batter 8th inning, is back on for the night. Biscuits trying to use just two arms this evening. There is no action in the bullpen. Clark gave up a leadoff single. A stolen base followed. Then he sat down 3 in a row to Stranham there at second. Rojas, Ramirez, and Alvarez here in the top of the ninth. Biscuits looking to start it off with a win. Called strike. That fastball from Clark. Jefferson Rojas 0 for 3 this evening. Trying to find his first hit. Set the table for the heart of this order. Watches up top to even the count at 1-1. Santiago Suarez in line for the win. Should Clark hold on? 7 innings of one-run baseball. Back-to-back 7-inning performances from Suarez. It's a high pop-up on the infield. Back behind the plate, Bodine gets rid of the mask, backpedals, and puts the squeeze on the first down. Now the Biscuits trying to exorcise some demons. The Knoxville Smokies sent them into that 8-game losing streak that cost them that first half title. They were positioned to win the first half before dropping 8 in a row there in the final weeks of the first half. The Biscuits won the first 2 games of the series. There's a pitch that misses wide to Alex Ramirez. And then Knoxville rattled off the next 4 to start that 8-game losing streak for Montgomery. And since June 10th, that series where the losing streak started for the Biscuits, as there's another foul ball. And it's 1-1 now. The Biscuits are just 9-19. Trying to right the ship under the third-year legendary manager, Kevin Bulls, who's chasing his 1,500th career win. 1-1. Dips downstairs. Biscuits still in line to get to that mark. Bolsey is 28 wins away from 1,500. The 7th most wins among active minor league managers. Here's a liner out to left. Horvath is right there. He'll squeeze it. Ramirez with a scorching liner at 102, but nothing to show. Chris Clark, one more to go. Biscuits trying to take this series opener of the 9-game homestand. First of 3 against the Smokies. These two teams split the first 12 games. 6-6. Here's the ground ball up the middle off of Alvarez's bat. Arnamo's got it. Fires to first. Ball game over. Biscuits win the opener. 5-1. A dazzling performance on the mound. Santiago Suarez, 7 one-run frames. Chris Clark goes a pair of scoreless, and the Biscuits take the opener. 5-1 the final score. The Biscuits back in the win column. Their third consecutive win. They improved to 7-11 in the second half and 42-45 overall. The All-Star break proving to be a good thing for Montgomery with a big win here tonight. We'll step aside and recap it. Look ahead to tomorrow when we come back on Jack 740.

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3: Biscuits come out of the All-Star break with a big win over the first half champions of the North Division of the Southern League, the Knoxville Smokies. Have a league best record coming into tonight of 49-38. They fall in the opener to fall to 49-39 overall. They are 11-8 in the second half as the Biscuits go to 42-45 overall and 7-11 in the second half. Santiago Suarez was sharp as could be. Seven innings of one-run baseball. Suarez brings home his fifth win of the year. He is 5-3. Evan Taylor suffers his first loss of the season, falling to 3-1. Chris Clark has save number one with the Biscuits in his career. It's one run on three hits, no errors, and three left aboard the base paths for Knoxville, and a team that has one of the best marks in the month hitting with runners in scoring position. They came into tonight in July hitting 308 in that department. They went 0-7. Got to tip the cap to the Biscuits' arms in Suarez and Clark, who cleaned up tonight. On the other side for the Biscuits, five runs on nine hits. They did commit one error. They left five on the base paths, going 4-11 with runners in scoring position. Biscuits win their third consecutive game. Again, Suarez picks up the win. Taylor suffers the loss, and Clark earns the save. You look at the time of game. This one, 2 hours and 5 minutes. In front of a crowd of just shy of 4,000 here at Davos Park on a Friday night. Biscuits back in the win column. You look at the offensive performers. It was a Theo Gillen type of night. He got his first double-A homer. Gillen picked up a two-run double later in the game. He led the way with two hits and three RBIs. They also had a multi-hit game from Caden Bodine as well as Mac Horvath. Both of them turned in two hits as well on the evening. Biscuits get it done in the opener, 5-1 the final. They will turn their attention to game two of this three-game set that will go tomorrow, 6:05 the first pitch, and the Biscuits will send TJ Nichols to the mound. Nichols looking for his first win this season after a year last year where it was seemingly impossible for him to find the loss column. He has pitched well as of late. He is 0-4 with a 5.85 ERA, and the righty will be opposed by another righty in Brooks Capel, another top 30 prospect. So Nichols, a Rays top 30 prospect. Brooks Capel, the righty, a top 30 prospect for the Cubs. He is 3-2 with a 3.74 ERA. He has pitched against the Biscuits. So both of these teams familiar with these two arms, and Nichols for Montgomery and Capel for Knoxville. Again, Nichols versus Capel. It's a 6:05 first pitch for game two of this three-game weekend series. And then the Biscuits will finish it off with a 3:33 first pitch on Sunday. That's Gil Hill against Kevin Valdez making his double-A debut for Knoxville. Well, on behalf of our producer, Michael Killer Kelly, back in studio pushing all the right buttons, I'm Luke Maley saying thanks for hanging out with us on this Friday night. A good way to start the, well, not second half, but kind of the second half, a refresher for these guys. They come out on top, 5-1. Biscuits down the Smokies, and they're back at it tomorrow, 6:05 the first pitch, with pregame coverage beginning right at 6 o'clock here on Jock 740.

0: a battle in the heart of Alabama caught our attention. Coal miners in one community, they've been on strike now for months.
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2: The largest union talk radio program in the South. This is The Valley Labor Report. My name is Jacob Morrison. My co-host is Adam Keller. We appreciate everybody hanging out with us today. We got a great show lined up for you. We're going to be talking to some workers striking in Texas right now. We'll also, in the second half of the program, going to be talking to political commentator, Ben Burgess, about a debate that he had with Jillian Michaels from The Big Loser. About unions and socialism. It's going to be a fun show. We'll also take calls. We'll go ahead and open those up, open the lines up here in just a moment. We'll have a little bit of time for calls today. Lots of stuff to talk about. 844-899-TVLR. If you'd like to call in, you can also send a text message to the same number. That's 844-899-8857. Adam, you were looking at some stuff from National Nurses United this morning that you wanted to talk about. National Nurses United is the fastest growing nurses union, I think the largest in the country. They represent workers, including one of the stations that we're broadcasting on in New Orleans. What did they have to say?
3: Hey, yeah, good morning, folks. Appreciate being here today. Sorry I'm not in studio, but hopefully everybody can hear me okay. But yeah, I wanted to start with this story from NNU, National Nurses United. They are the largest union of registered nurses in the country. They represent over 225,000 members. And they have put out a, you know, bombshell report called A Preventable Crisis. So if you live in a rural county, or if, like a lot of us, you rely on your local safety net hospital, you need to be paying really close attention to what the corporate class and some of their puppets in Washington are doing to your healthcare. And the headline coming out of this report is pretty terrifying. More than 600 financially vulnerable hospitals across the United States are facing an absolute catastrophe. It's thanks to a combination of federal health care cuts, and these hospitals are projected to see their financial deficits explode by 50 to 75%. So what that means, you know, we're talking about the potential closure of emergency rooms, surgical units, entire hospital systems in some cases. This is not a natural disaster, obviously. This is a policy choice. It's largely a direct result of H.R. 1, the so-called One Big Beautiful Bill Act that was passed almost exactly a year ago in July. And that gutted about $1 trillion in healthcare funding, mostly to hand tax breaks to the wealthiest billionaires in America. So the nurses have been looking at, you know, how we got here. They did the math. They looked at 5 years of financial data from over 3,900 hospitals. They identified 602 hospitals that were already on the brink. They were already carrying a combined deficit of over $10 billion before these cuts even hit. So then you pile on three concurrent federal cuts happening right now, and it drags these hospitals down by another $5 to nearly $8 billion. Basically, it's a triple threat because there is a mandatory 2% Medicare sequestration trigger due to federal debt ceiling fights. Don't ask me what all that means. What I do know is that bottom line is there's less money going to Medicare. And second, there is a massive 10 to 18% reduction in

this week from people across the state who are struggling. They've dropped their insurance, their healthcare insurance, or they actually are so confused that they think there's an error with the system because they just can't believe that their premiums have skyrocketed like they have. But, you know, something else that's gone very under-discussed in this is that the healthcare marketplace navigators, the people who, you know, whose job it was to help ordinary citizens navigate this marketplace and get the best healthcare they could, that they could afford, well, they have slashed the staff of those navigators. Here in Alabama, I believe it was about 90% of those were laid off. So if you do have an error or you do have some kind of issue signing up for ACA, very few people you can actually reach out to get assistance. So, you know, thinking about who this hits, there are 131 critical access hospitals that they identified, meaning they're the only hospital in a rural county. So if these close and you have a heart attack, you get hurt on the job, your transport time to an ER doesn't just go up by a few minutes. It could go up literally by hours. It also hits 469 short-term acute care hospitals in both urban and suburban areas that are big safety nets for working families. And of course, you'll probably not be shocked to learn that a lot of the hardest hit states are in the South. The working class here in the South are squarely in the crosshairs of these cuts. Out of the 602 vulnerable hospitals they identified, Alabama has 23, Texas has 35, Oklahoma has 27, Mississippi has 19, Tennessee has 17, Georgia has 10. And, you know, when we think about why are these Southern hospitals disproportionately on the chopping block, well, it's because our state politicians, who, of course, love to talk about family values and rural values, rural life, protecting rural Alabamians, well, they've spent over a decade refusing to expand Medicaid. So now our hospitals are getting hit twice because they're losing this federal funding and they don't have the protective cushion of Medicaid expansion to help keep their doors open. So in their release, National Nurses United President Jamie Brown said that, quote, the true cost will not be measured in the balance sheets of hospitals. The true cost, what keeps nurses up at night, will be our patients delaying emergency care, abandoning preventative services, and mounting financial burdens on working families. When a rural hospital closes, the local economy dies with it. It is an act of economic violence against working people. But I do want to say that the nurses aren't just sounding the alarm. They are fighting back. They have a plan. NNU has launched their national Red Alert Save Our Hospitals tour. They're going all over the country to organize communities and build working class solidarity around these issues and demand some real systemic change. The union is pushing, you know, kind of a two-pronged solution on the immediate term and the short term, pushing to reverse these cuts from HR1 and establish a federal financial vulnerability program for hospitals to guarantee that these distressed rural and urban safety net hospitals are fully reimbursed for Medicare and Medicaid. Long term, they have endorsed Senator Bernie Sanders' tax agenda. They are very much in favor of the Make Billionaires Pay Their Fair Share Act, which is sponsored by Senator Sanders and Representative Ro Khanna. And it is a simple 5% annual wealth tax on billionaires. And that alone would raise trillions of dollars, which, of course, could pay for those cuts. It could expand Medicare to cover dental, vision, and hearing, which is a huge, huge need for so many folks. And it could really pave the way for single-payer healthcare for everybody. As the NNU president said, nurses reject the deadly agenda of the billionaire class and their Republican puppets. They're taking this fight directly to the streets, and I think it's important that we stand with them because union power is about more than just bargaining a contract at a single workplace. It's also about mobilizing the whole working class to defend our collective right to live, really. You can go to nationalnursesunited.org, check out the report, A Preventable Crisis. Definitely share it with folks and let people know, especially those of you who work in healthcare or, you know, have friends, family who work in the healthcare industry.

0: history, very important information, and we needed to know how many of our hospitals are really at risk.
1: Another thing about this that you didn't mention was that we are right at the 1 year anniversary of the bill that is causing so much of these issues, the so-called One Big Beautiful Bill. And the AFL-CIO released a fact sheet about because at 1 year you should start to be able, and you do, you are, you are able to start seeing some of the effects of, what, we were promised all of these great things, from this bill. So what is actually happening? And, I mean, it's not good. You, Adam just ran through all of this stuff with the, with the hospitals, but there's so many other things that that this bill has affected, and so many other things that this bill has taken from working people, right?
0: Yeah, absolutely. I mean, if we just want to stick on the healthcare for now, like writ large, there's about 3 million people who've been forced off their health insurance, right? And those folks who still have their health insurance through the marketplace are paying on average 58% more for their premiums. Deductibles have reached a record high. As I mentioned, obviously, the Medicaid cuts, those state Medicaid budgets have been cut by $679 billion across the country. And there's a lot of new red tape. It's stripping coverage. By 2028, up to 10 million more people will lose their Medicaid. Now, on at the same time, you also have food assistance that's being cut. There are about 4 million Americans who are anticipated to lose their SNAP, their food stamps, as they're commonly called. Participation's dropping in a lot of states. The states are going to have to pay more to maintain their SNAP program. So Alabama, for example, is going to have to pay about an extra $175 million out of the general fund budget just to maintain the food stamps program, the food assistance program we already have. And all of this also contributes to pretty bad job market, right? In 2025, the U.S. economy experienced almost zero job growth. The gap between white and black
1: Well,
0: unemployment doubled,
1: and
0: right?
1: I want
0: So
1: to, I mean, I want to like foot stomp on that because, in addition to all that other stuff, there was a couple of other things the AFL-CIO mentioned. Electricity bills have gone up by $110 a year. And there's been $1 trillion in tax breaks to the top 1%, even as taxes were raised on Americans earning under $15,000 a year. But the upshot of all of this, right, we're taking away food stamps, we're taking away health insurance, we're increasing utility bills, we are, all of this that we're taking, and then we're giving it to the billionaires and now the trillionaires. The upshot is supposed to be that we create more jobs. The upshot is that through the private sector, our lives are improved. And yet, as you said, Adam, the 2025 was one of the worst years for the job market in decades. The U.S. economy experienced almost zero job growth in 2025, basically no new jobs. And if you look at particular sectors which were supposed to be a focus of the administration, like manufacturing actually lost jobs in 2025, which was not the trend that we were under in the last president. Manufacturing jobs were on the rise if you look at the trend line from Biden's 4 years. And now they're on the decline. They're starting to come back up a little bit this year. But in 2025, we lost manufacturing jobs. There was a while there that we were losing manufacturing jobs at almost the same clip as we were losing federal government jobs. And there was basically a whole program to try to destroy federal government jobs. And so that, you got to wonder about the effectiveness and the competency of the administration when, for this one sector, federal government, you've got people who are purposely trying to destroy that sector of the economy. Like, that's the goal. And then this other sector of the economy, their goal is ostensibly to create more jobs and more investment. And you have almost the same result? That does not speak well to the competency of these leaders. And working people are the ones that are bearing the working people are the ones that are bearing the pain from this. Gonna head to a break. We'll be right back, folks. 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Be right back.
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0: heart of the Tennessee Valley, the Spice Radio studios in Huntsville, Alabama. This is the Valley Labor Report. My name is Jacob Morris, and my co-host is Adam Keller.
1: The jobs is such a big factor here because, as you mentioned, you've got big cuts to federal jobs, which are super important throughout the country. I mean, these are not just Washington, D.C. jobs, right? These are in basically every community. These cuts to health care, that translates to less health care workers, right? This is on track to throw 600,000 health care workers out of a job. And these policies are threatening 1.75 million construction jobs, according to NABTU, along with over 800,000 clean energy jobs in the next few years, right? So these were jobs in some cases where, I mean, people have been hired, right? Like projects were ready to go. I mean, people, I mean, there's, you know, ground was cleared in some places, right? A lot of projects have been impacted by these policy choices, you know, particularly HR 1. But, you know, if you're cutting the public sector and then you're starving healthcare, you're cutting in construction and clean energy, where, I mean, I guess ICE agents is the only, you know, job category that seems to be really getting pumped up right now. And that's really scary for all of us. So, but yeah, I wanted to make sure we lifted up that NNU report because as we've talked about on the show, these hospitals are so critical to local economies. I mean, in our area, Huntsville Hospital is the second largest employer, second only to Redstone Arsenal. You're talking over 20,000 employees. So anything that negatively impacts that hospital is going to negatively impact tens of thousands of families directly as employees before we even get into the broader social cost of declining care and less preventative care and on and on. So, yeah, I thought that was important and appreciate NNU for really being bold and stepping out, not just by sounding the alarm, but really coming out to the table with policy recommendations and painting or connecting the dots, right? That our healthcare is getting worse so that rich people can get richer. And we've got to make sure that's understood.
0: Adam, last week was America's 250th anniversary. We had on Joe McCartan to talk a little bit about that. You had some more thoughts.
1: Yeah, I did. I wanted to talk a little bit about it because, you know, I'm a former history teacher. I think about history a lot. You know, and June was Pride Month. We had Juneteenth. Last week was the 250th birthday of the country. And, you know, maybe on the surface, those are all different commemorations. But to me, they do really point us to the same fundamental truth, something that every unionist in this country really ought to understand. And that's that the labor movement and the broader working class has only ever been as strong as our ability to stand together. Because if you can convince working people to fear one another more than they fear exploitation, the boss has already won. It's the oldest trick in the playbook. And nowhere has that strategy been used more effectively than right here in the American South. So for those who don't know, Juneteenth commemorates June 19th, 1865, when enslaved people in Galveston, Texas, finally learned slavery was abolished and they were legally free more than 2 years after the Emancipation Proclamation. So it is a celebration of liberation, but it's also a reminder that freedom delayed is freedom denied. A lot of labor unions recognize that in their statements recognizing the holiday. My union, IATSE, reminded members that emancipation wasn't simply the end of slavery. It marked the beginning of a new struggle because newly freed people immediately faced the questions. How do working people secure dignity, justice, and a fair day's pay for a fair day's work? Freedom alone wasn't enough. Workers needed power. They needed organization. And they needed solidarity. And that's really where the labor movement enters the story. Reconstruction wasn't simply about rebuilding the South after the Civil War. It was about answering a question that we are still wrestling with today. Can ordinary working class people govern themselves, or are we doomed to be ruled by concentrated wealth? For this brief shining moment, America came closer than ever before to building a truly multiracial democracy in the South, you know, to living up to this American promise of life, liberty, and the pursuit of happiness. Poor Black workers and poor white workers were voting together. Public education was started and expanded. New state governments invested in ordinary people instead of just the wealthy landowners. Labor organizing began to grow in this era. And it wasn't perfect, but it was the beginning of something really remarkable. And that is exactly why it was crushed. The planter class and their political allies understood something that still holds true today. If working people ever recognize their shared interest, the people at the top have a real existential problem. So they turn to terror, they turn to disenfranchisement, they turn to segregation, they turn neighbor against neighbor. Jim Crow was not just a racial system, it was also a labor system. It was designed in no small part to keep wages low, unions weak, and working people divided. And if we're honest with ourselves, we've all been paying the price ever since. You know, the South has remained the poorest region in this country. And it's not because ordinary Southerners wanted low wages or dangerous jobs, weak schools, failing hospitals. The South stayed poor because division proved cheaper than justice. The wealthy discovered that if they could keep workers fighting one another, they would never have to answer for the conditions they've created. They've spent over 200 years telling Southern workers we have more to fear from each other than from the people signing our paychecks, the folks who actually own the economy. And it's time we stop believing them, because that strategy didn't just hurt Black workers. It hurt white workers. It hurt immigrant workers. It hurt every single person who punches a clock for a living. And, you know, we have to recognize this same model is not unique to the South. It has spread far beyond the South. And I also think Pride Month does belong in this conversation, because every generation, the targets of division can change and the tactics can evolve. But really, the strategy of the corporate oligarchy, it never fundamentally changes. Today, LGBT workers, our coworkers, our neighbors, our family members, they're too often told they don't belong. Immigrant workers are blamed for economic problems they did not create. Black workers are still facing systemic discrimination, both on and off the job. And a lot of our politicians tell us to fear our neighbors. So those are my thoughts. Happy birthday, America. Solidarity forever.
0: 844-899-TVLR is the phone number. We'd love to hear from you. Like I said, we got a good show. We're going to be talking in just a few moments to a brother from Texas who is leading striking workers at Ashland Specialty Chemicals, where the company is trying to, and I don't know how else to describe it, but steal earned benefits from their workers in the most recent contract. It is just completely unconscionable what they're trying to do there. So looking forward to talking to him about that and letting y'all know how you can support. We'll also be talking about the USMCA, which Trump pulled out of last week, and seems like there's not enough conversation about that. I don't understand how there's just literally no discussion about the fact that we have pulled out of the USMCA and the USMCA is now going to be wound down. I potentially it's because there's a 10-year cooling off period. So there's going to be a decade before we're actually out, but that process has now been started by the Trump administration. So maybe the thought is that the next president will re-enter it, and so it's not actually going to be a big deal. I don't know, but it seems like a big deal to me, and basically nobody is talking about it. So we're going to talk about it a little bit. We're going to continue the program going into overtime. You're listening to the Valley Labor Report. We got a great second half lined up for you. 844-899-TVLR. We'll go ahead and open the phones during the break. And really appreciate y'all tuning in. If you don't follow us online at Facebook or YouTube or wherever else at the Valley Labor Report, and keep listening to the program or watching the program, we really appreciate this time that you've spent with us this week, and we'll see you next week.

0: cattle in the heart of Alabama caught our attention. Coal miners in one community, they've been on strike now for months.
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1: That's right, folks, from the mountains of Tennessee to the bayous of Louisiana, broadcasting online and on the radio from the heart of the Tennessee Valley, the Spice Radio Studios in Huntsville, Alabama. This is the Valley Labor Report. My name is Jacob Morrison. My co-host is Adam Keller. We just wrapped up talking about some of the implications on the one-year anniversary of Trump's quote-unquote big, beautiful bill. Spoiler, they're not good. We'll soon be talking to a union leader of striking workers in Texas. All that and more on today's program. If you'd like to call in, you can do that at 844-899-TVLR. We have one caller on the line. 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
2: 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As most of you know, we are not media professionals, just a few diehard unionists who want to amplify the voices of the working class. We're hoping this project can make a difference on that front, and we cannot do it without you. So we want to thank everyone for tuning in, whether you're a loyal fan or a first-time listener. Appreciate you spending some time with us today.
1: Like I said, we've got a caller on the line, a caller from a 205 area code. Let's bring them on the air. 205 area code, what's your name? Where are you calling from?
3: Hi, it's Jacob from Homewood. First of all, Adam, I think you've said before that you're not interested in running for office, but let me just say, if not running yourself, I think you should definitely consider being a speechwriter for progressive politics.
1: Well, We appreciate it, Jacob from Homewood. We appreciate it, Jacob from Homewood. What's on your mind?
3: Yeah, speaking of running for office, you know, I called in previously about being a U.S. rep candidate. Let me just say the National Right to Work Committee cannot take a hit because I've gotten not one, but two surveys from them. And the first one, I made a Facebook post. Probably they didn't see it, to be fair, but I was like, thank you for the fuel for the winter, National Right to Work Committee. And it was me putting the survey in the fireplace. I want to be, I'm named after, you know, a Harlan County coal miner, right? Kind of connects to the intro song. It was originally by Pete Seeger and a woman who is, you know, from Kentucky, from the situation. And I'm also named after a grandfather of mine who had the public sector union's help in getting his benefits back because he was a prison chaplain and they took away his benefit in retaliation for him standing up for prisoners who were getting abused in Illinois. Basically, they tried to frame him for an escape attempt. So I want to be like at least as pro-union, more so, honestly, of a candidate and representative as Biden was, a president.
1: All right. Well, good luck. Appreciate the call.
2: Yeah, I really appreciate the call and would love to find out more about this right to work survey. So I'll be hitting you up this week and getting some details on that. Love to know what they're talking to candidates about. Thanks for the call, Jacob.
1: Appreciate the call. Every week in the South, workers organize new unions. They bargain for new contracts. They fight for good legislation and against bad legislation, and they put the boss in their place. These are some of the stories that we could find last week. This is Last Week in Southern Labor. Over the last week, 404 workers in 12 bargaining units have gone public with their union campaigns. Three workers in one bargaining unit are trying to decertify their union. 37 workers in one bargaining unit withdrew their petition for a union election. 79 workers in one bargaining unit voted against unionization, and 739 workers in eight bargaining units voted in favor of unionization. Here are some of the details in new campaigns. 31 workers at Heritage Center in Huntington, Virginia filed a petition to hold a union election with the Service Employees International Union, SEIU, District 1199. 85 workers at Lockheed Martin in Fort Smith, Arkansas filed a petition to hold a union election with the International Association of Machinists and Aerospace Workers. And 71 workers at Herzog Transit Services in Kansas City, Missouri, filed a petition to hold a union election with the Teamsters Local 955. In election results, 131 workers at Gloucester Forest Products in Gloucester, Mississippi, voted 59-51 in favor of unionization with the United Steelworkers, USW. 201 workers at Highline Warren in Glendale, West Virginia, voted 108-70 in favor of unionization with the Teamsters Local 697. 28 workers at Green Energy Origin, Tennessee in Memphis, Tennessee voted 22-2 in favor of unionization with the Bakery, Confectionery, Tobacco Workers and Grain Millers International Union, BCTGM. 25 workers at Starbucks in Greensboro, North Carolina voted 14-3 in favor of unionization with Starbucks Workers United. And 79 workers at Oakview Health and Rehabilitation in Conway, South Carolina voted 21-37 against unionization with the USW. In grievances, unfair labor practices, and court cases, the federal government is infringing on the speech of its workers. That's what the National Treasury Employees Union, NTEU, is alleging in a lawsuit. Specifically, they say that management has instructed workers to, quote, remove any and all NTEU materials in IRS facilities, including at employees' own desks, where other personal effects are allowed, such as family pictures, using, quote, whatever steps are necessary. End quote. Short of vandalism of government property, in their suit, they say that, quote, in cases involving a broad ban on group speech, the government must show that the interests of both potential audiences and a vast group of present and future employees in a broad range of present and future expression are outweighed by that expression's necessary impact on the actual operation of the government. And this is an exacting standard. Here, NTEU materials remaining in common spaces and employee workstations at IRS facilities have no impact on the actual operations of the government. Indeed, those types of signs and posters have been in IRS workplaces for decades. In strikes and bargaining updates, Ashland Specialty Chemicals wants to steal earned benefits from their workers. That's the only way I can describe their bargaining position. 70 workers at the company in Texas City, Texas, have been on strike since June 24th. Workers there organized into several unions and bargaining under the umbrella of the Texas City Metal Trades Council decided to strike because the company is attempting to force concessions on the workers, including eliminating union jobs through outsourcing and slashing paid sick time. Houston Public Media spoke to one worker who has worked for Ashland for 3 decades and has accumulated 13 weeks of paid sick leave. Under the contract proposed by Ashland and voted down by the workers, his sick leave bank would be reduced to 48 hours. The workers are also lodging complaints about being forced to work outside their crafts and without proper training, which is creating safety issues on the job. The Federal Mediation and Conciliation Service, FMCS, reached out to both the unions and the company to offer mediation services. The unions have accepted, but there has been no word yet from the company. In political and legislative updates, more money for the wealthy paid for by less health care for everyone else, higher prices, and fewer jobs. 1 year out from the passage of the so-called Big Beautiful Bill, we can start to evaluate its real-world impacts. The AFL-CIO has the receipts. $1 trillion in tax breaks to the top 1%. 3 million people kicked off their health insurance. Two-thirds of $1 trillion in cuts to Medicaid, a 58% increase in healthcare premiums, record high deductibles, virtually zero job growth in 2025, and higher utility bills while gutting new energy investments from the Biden administration. President Liz Shuler reminded us that this was made possible by every senator and representative who voted to sell out working people and pick their pockets to hand another payday to corporations and billionaires. The Take Care of America's Veterans Act was introduced in the House to broad opposition from federal unions and veterans groups. The American Federation of Government Employees, AFGE, said that the legislation, quote, would undercut earned benefits for our nation's military veterans, strip workplace rights and protections for thousands of psychologists at the Department of Veterans Affairs, and push more veterans outside the VA for their health care, end quote. In particular, the union raises concerns about the fact that under this bill, psychologists would be converted to Title 38 employees. They explained that the collective bargaining rights of Title 38 employees are limited by statute. In practice, this means that the VA does not allow them to negotiate over routine workplace issues like scheduling or raise grievances over things like staffing shortages that undermine patient care, or in situations where the VA fails to provide promotion and advancement opportunities that would attract healthcare workers to the VA. Title 38 employees also are not allowed to utilize the negotiated grievance process to challenge management's failure to pay them correctly or when the VA violates its own policies. Disabled Veterans of America and the Veterans of Foreign Wars also oppose the legislation. William Adig, previous executive director of the Union Veterans Council, which also opposes the bill, announced that he was renouncing his American Legion membership because they have supported the bill, being one of the only major veterans groups to do so. That is it for our union updates. If we missed anything, let us know at tvlr.fm/contact. Up next, we are going to Texas. We're going to be talking to Lewis Crawford, business agent for the International Union of Operating Engineers, IUOE Local 564, and the lead negotiator for the Texas City Metal Trades Council at Ashland Specialty Chemicals. Brother Crawford, welcome to the Valley Labor Report.
4: Thank you, Jacob. Pleasure to be here.
1: It's great to have you. Can you talk some about what these 70 workers at Ashland do?
4: Sure. Like you mentioned in your report, it's operating engineers. Those are the process operators and the loaders of the train cars and tankers, and also the guys that package the finished product to sell to the customers. Then we have the IBW electricians. We have the machinists with the IEM, and we have the pipe fitters with the UA211. They're all under the umbrella of the Texas City Metal Trades Council.
1: And so as y'all went into these contract negotiations, can you tell us when the contract expired, how long y'all have been negotiating, and what some of the issues were at the bargaining table?
4: Sure. We began negotiations on June 1st. Both parties knew it was going to be rough. The company has been talking for over a year now about how they're in financial difficulties. And the workers could see it. They've been treating us bad for over a year. So We anticipated tough negotiations. I actually offered the company an 18-month extension, try to get us through the tough times that they claimed they were having, and they denied that. So we started on June 1st. They were rough. The company tried to take everything away from us. The contract was set to expire on June the 15th. We negotiated to June 12th. The company gave us their offer. We took it to a vote on June 16th, and members overwhelmingly rejected it. We went back to the company. They wanted to go back to the table, which was good, and we did. And they made a few minor concessions, took it back to membership. They again overwhelmingly rejected it, and we went on a strike on June 24th. And
1: Jacob. What was in that offer that members voted down?
4: Sure. Well, like you mentioned earlier, the big points are the working out of craft. They want the operators to do boilermaker work and pipe fitter work. They want the machinists and the pipe fitters to cross crafts and do their works. During negotiations, they actually proposed to combine the machinist and the pipe fitters into this classification called a general mechanic, which, is a slap in the face to a journeyman's certifications, the apprentice program he went through, his trade. They treat them like widgets, and that's what they wanted to do. We were able to mitigate that during negotiations, but the company is stuck on this other, what they call incidental work. And we all know what incidental work is, and we don't mind doing it. But these things are asking them to do changing gaskets on chemical lines, changing expensive instruments and valves. My operators aren't trained for that. They're trained to run the plant safely. They're not trained to do maintenance. And that was a big issue. The sick leave is a big issue, like you said. Right now, a 30-year employee, and there's several 30-year employees at this plant because they've raised their families in Texas City and they've worked at this plant this whole time. Currently, they get 15 weeks of combined sick leave and short-term disability, and the company's proposing to cut their sick leave down to 48 hours. Now, for a 12-hour shift worker, which is what these guys are, that's 4 days of sick leave a year. The company gets 10 days, and I raised that to them during negotiations, at least give you what you got, and they just refused to budge on that.
1: And so,
4: some of the other issues...
1: Well, and just to make sure that I'm clear on the sick leave issue, that would take, for people that have already accumulated, 12 weeks, it's not that going forward, new workers won't be able to accumulate 12 weeks. It's that the people who have a bank of 12 weeks will see their bank reduced. Is right?
4: That's exactly right. Yes.
1: That's crazy. I mean, it would be bad enough if you say, okay, going forward, we're not going to allow this. But the idea that a worker has spent, 30 years of their life, that's longer than I have been alive. And, no doubt some of the best years of their life dedicated to this plant, sacrificed for them, and they have earned this benefit, and they just want to take it. That's crazy to me.
4: Yeah, it's ridiculous. And the senior employees need the sick days.
1: Right.
4: They're the ones that need to go to more doctor's appointments and things like that. And it's just ridiculous.
1: I want to go back to the working across craft stuff. When they were proposing having machinists do other work, were they also proposing, to make sure that, the people who were doing work that they were not trained in, were they proposing to have a special training program to ensure that they were able to do these tasks? And also were they proposing, increasing their pay to make up for the fact that now, they're basically wanting them to be journeymen in multiple trades? I mean, was any of that on offer?
4: No, they assured us that safety was paramount to them. But yeah, as you can see by the proposal, that's not true. One of the articles that they removed from the contract in our negotiations was the training article. And we asked them, why? Why would you want to remove a training article that cost them nothing, by the way? And that, along with wanting to cross crafts, It's totally unsafe. This is a chemical plant in Texas City, Texas. I'm sure we all know about Texas City. The two worst industrial accidents in American history have both happened in Texas City. The 1947 explosion at the docks and then the British Petroleum explosion in Texas City. Texas City residents, which my members are, a mass majority of them, they understand the safety, not just for the employees in the plant, but the community around the plant.
1: I'm just stuck on this, the idea that, you know, it's a major concession to ask an operator to do machinist work or vice versa. And so you would think that I just don't understand why they thought that they could get away with doing that without offering anything up in return. I mean, that's just not how negotiations work.
4: That's right. It really wasn't a negotiations. The union sat there for 2 weeks. We made concessions. We were trying to work with this company because we understand the financial bind they're in. And we want the plant to stay there, you know. Right. And so we made concessions, but it wasn't enough. And membership spoke loudly twice. And I'm going to tell you, I know you're probably going to ask me this in a little bit, but the members at that plant are strong. We stayed over there till 11 o'clock last night. You know, it's hot. It's almost 100 degrees in Texas now. We're out there on the concrete. But these members are strong. They aren't going anywhere.
1: And so, you know, a lot of times when we talk to people who are in negotiations, there's not even a sort of fig leaf of financial problems with the company. The company is just openly trying to make more money. But it sounds like there are Ashland Specialty Chemicals. You're saying there is something of a financial bind that y'all as the union and the workers are willing to try to meet them halfway and say, look, we recognize there's something going on here, and we want this plant to succeed, and we're willing to kind of meet you halfway, and we want to work with you. Is that the case? There's like some financial difficulties at the plant?
4: Well, you know, that's what the company tells us, and we take them at their word on that. And yes, we tried to help them. You know, my extension offer, the members aren't even worried about money. This strike isn't over money. It's not over a number. It's over safety. It's over losing our benefits. Every worker, if you interviewed them right now, every member would tell you, don't give me a raise, renew our contract, keep it like it was, and we'll go back to work. It's not about money, not for us.
1: I mean, that is a huge concession that the workers are willing to make, especially in this, you know, I don't know if y'all were able after the big inflation during COVID, were y'all able after that to get a pretty big raise to kind of get y'all up to where you were before the pandemic, or have y'all lost basically a lot of money since the big inflation in 21 and 22?
4: Yeah, we haven't gained on that. We're still behind on the cost of living, and we're okay with that. Like I said, this is a good place to work, or it used to be. And the guys and gals, they just want to keep what they have. They're not interested in money. We know we can get that later when the economy improves, when the company – we want the company to make it. But they need us to do that, you know,
1: right.
4: And they don't seem to think so. They really have no respect for the crafts and for the union as a whole. And, you know, that's why we're on strike, and we're going to stay on strike until they treat us with respect and negotiate in good faith.
1: And so how are they justifying their really belligerent negotiating position? Like, what do they say?
4: Well, what they say every time is the financials, they bring that up. I heard, I don't know how many times, almost every day in negotiations, the production was down 67%, and they need to make the plant more efficient, and, you know, so it can stay around and stay viable. And we understood that. And that is why we conceded so many things you know, and we asked for things like parental leave, which is a pretty industry standard now. And we withdrew that to try to keep some of the other things they tried to take away from us. That's how the union worked with the company, but it was not reciprocated at all. I asked the lead negotiator, Darren Becker, during maybe the third or fourth day, I asked him, Mr. Becker, what has the union gained? And he went blank. He sat there for 15 solid seconds, and I said, exactly. He couldn't name one thing off the top of his head. And that's how those 2 weeks went.
1: Another thing that y'all mentioned in some of your press releases that the company is trying to get is outsourcing and, you know, basically eliminating union jobs and giving them to non-union subcontractors. Is that right?
4: That's true. They want to outsource the storeroom. That's where the parts are kept. You know, and it's about losing union jobs for sure, but it's also about losing someone that came up in the plant, been there 15 or 20 years. They know the parts. They know the employees that work in the plant. When they go ask for something, they could tell them that's maybe the wrong part. You don't need that. You need this. They want to bring in a general contractor to do that, which will displace two employees and outsource jobs. And then what's next? They're going to outsource the maintenance. You know, we see all that coming, and that's why we have to stand up to this.
1: So, as you said, y'all voted down the contract offer. Y'all been on strike since June 24th. What has the energy been like on the picket line?
4: Oh, it's been amazing. I mean, the brotherhood is wonderful, and all the local unions, Texas AFL-CIO, the Gulf Coast Labor Federation. I'm missing all kind of people, I'm sure, but every day people are coming to the line. They're bringing supplies. They're coming to walk. It's just been amazing.
1: What about, are there any political leaders that are in the community or in Texas that are supporting the strike?
4: Sure. We've had so many, I can't name them all. Leticia Gutierrez came by, Stephanie Baird from Brazoria County. Like I said, I'm going to miss them. We've probably had 8 or 10 that stop in, and they go walk the line with us. They talk to the members. They bring us water and Gatorade and any other supplies we need. Yeah, it's been phenomenal. And that's what's keeping these brothers and sisters going. And I'm going to tell you, they are stronger yesterday when I left them than they were the first day. And I'm not just saying that. This is wonderful. You know, they're all gelling together. They don't all get together like this because they work different shifts. And it's been wonderful to watch.
1: Right. Well, that's great to hear. Since June 24th, has the company had any response to the strike?
4: Sure. Well, there is an update. On Tuesday, a federal mediator reached out to me. She saw it in the newspaper. And she asked if the union would be open to her helping. I said, absolutely. We want to get back to the table and get this fixed. And that same day, which was Tuesday, she reached out to Mr. Becker. She left him a voicemail, no response. That same day, she emailed Mr. Becker, including me on it, letting him know that she wanted to help and that the union had already agreed to go back to the table with the mediator. And he finally responded 2 days later. And right now we're working out dates. I told him I was ready to go back Monday. Let's go Monday and get this fixed. Mm-hmm. Long story short, we're not going back till the 27th. And that's okay. You know, as long as we go back and the company negotiates in good faith and tries to work with the union, we're willing to get this done.
1: All right. Well, Lewis Crawford, business agent for IUOE Local 564 and the lead negotiator for the Texas City Metal Trades Council at Ashland Specialty Chemicals. Thank you so much for your time. 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
4: Sure. Go to our Facebook page, Local 564. There's all kind of links on there. There's links to help donate supplies or funds if you'd like. There's a petition on there to send the company a letter telling them to get back to the table and negotiate in good faith. And just share our post. That's been phenomenal, too. And thank you, Jacob, for letting me do this interview and getting the message out.
1: Absolutely. Thank you for your time, brother, and good luck.
4: Thank you.
1: We're going to take a break, folks. 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Stay tuned. 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
1: 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The Valley Labor Report is also sponsored by Labor Notes. Labor Notes is a media and organizing project that has been the voice of union activists who want to put the movement back in the labor movement since 1979. 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
1: labor creates all wealth should go to labor, and you're listening to the Valley Labor Report. My name is Jacob Morrison, folks. Appreciate you tuning in. 844-899-TVLR is the phone number you can call or text and get on the air right now. 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We're coming up on the end of the first half, but you can find us online at the Valley Labor Report on YouTube or Facebook to continue watching. We got a great second half of the program lined up. We're going to be talking to Ben Burgess about his conversation with reality TV star Jillian Michaels about unions. Did not go well for her, is my assessment of the conversation. but I enjoyed it. I had a good time. And that's really what matters, I think. 844-899. Appreciate everybody hanging out with us online. Joe on Facebook says good morning. Alexander in YouTube says good morning. Union Gus says solidarity from the Pacific Northwest. Union Joe says good morning. Appreciate everybody tuning in. The Dancing Bread said he had something he wanted to talk about, a labor issue in Florida. So, yeah, feel free to call in, and we'll take the

that he had something he wanted to talk about, a labor issue in Florida. So, yeah, feel free to call in, and we'll take the call. Every day across the South, workers are killed on the job, stolen from, discriminated against, or sexually harassed, and sometimes the employers are caught. These are last week's stories. This is Boss Watch. Managers for an Alabama construction company have been arrested in Italy on suspicion of international labor exploitation. The company, Cadel Construction, was tasked with building a $350 million American consulate in Milan, Italy, and were paying workers less than $2 an hour. The workers, largely migrant workers from Kenya and India, were initially promised significantly more, though still not nearly enough, at only $29,000 annually. However, once they got to Milan, room and board was illegally deducted from their pay, and they were also forced to work 10-hour days and 6-day weeks. When they protested, demanding the pay that they were promised, the company told them that the number that they were given in their home country was not a promise of payment and was just, quote, for visa purposes. And then the workers were threatened with defamation lawsuits and deportation. The investigations were opened by prosecutors in Italy. The U.S. State Department also claims to be looking into the allegations, and the CGIL, Italy's Labor Federation, said they intend to seek back pay and damages for the workers. Over in Texas, a 25-year-old worker at Elon Musk's SpaceX South Texas facility died on the job in May after falling 50 feet. Elon Musk hasn't commented on the death. OSHA is still investigating the death and hasn't made any statement on it yet. While this death is the first at Starbase, the Texas Observer reviewed safety records at that facility and at Elon Musk's other companies and at other SpaceX locations and detailed several more injuries than the industry average. From their article, just among its own employees in South Texas, not including those workers for contractors on site, SpaceX saw 427 injuries and 9 respiratory illnesses in the 3 years between January 6th, 2022 and June 10th, 2025, according to documents SpaceX filed with OSHA and acquired by the Observer through a records request. These injuries included concussions, second-degree burns, partial finger amputations, hernias, dislocations, crushed hands, and broken ribs, legs, and ankles. When the Observer compared these rates to other facilities, they found that the company had an injury rate that's more than 5 times the national average for comparable space vehicle manufacturing facilities in the United States. The company's facility in Hawthorne, California, for example, which has more than twice the number of employees of Starbase in South Texas, has less than half the injury rate of the South Texas site. And, you know, when we were talking about Elon Musk being the world's first trillionaire, you know, I was asked questions like, well, whose life does this make worse? And I would say that it makes the life worse of people who work on his dangerous construction sites and are killed or maimed because of the lack of safety at those sites. You don't get, you simply do not have an injury rate more than 5 times the national average, more than 5 times the national average, and have a strong safety culture. That is simply not possible. And the reason that he is able to get away with that is because of the amount of power and wealth that he has accumulated and the difficulty that the federal government has in bringing people with that much power and wealth to heal. So I think a lot of people's lives are actually made a lot worse by people having power

0: even close to as much power, even a little bit of the power that Elon Musk has. Adam, you said that you had a few plugs that you wanted to get to.
1: Yeah, I do have a few plugs. I want to make sure folks know about this. As always, I encourage you to go to labornotes.org/events. They do have a couple workshops going on this month online. So if you didn't make the big conference last month or you haven't attended a Labor Notes training in person, you can do it online, and I do recommend it. The first one coming up is going to be on July 15th in just a few days. It's going to be a stewards workshop, so specifically for stewards and elected officers who, you know, work on disciplinary cases. But this is assertive grievance handling. And again, that's July 15th. It's going to be at 7 o'clock Central. So check that out. Share that with your local stewards. And then very exciting, Labor Notes is going to be kicking off another round of their Secrets of a Successful Organizer series. That will start on July 29th at 6:30 p.m. Central. This is kind of their, you know, foundational training for organizing, for how to have one-on-one conversations, how to map your workplace, how to, you know, identify issues, how to build a team around you to organize in your workplace. And this could be, you know, organizing a new union if you're at a workplace that doesn't have a labor union yet. It could be organizing skills that you take into a union that already exists, right? Maybe you need to do some internal organizing. Maybe you want to build out a caucus, or you just want to strengthen your local or local federation, whatever the case may be. Even if you're a community or political organizer and unions aren't necessarily your day-to-day thing, you can still learn a lot from this. I highly recommend it. You can also pick up the book from Labor Notes, Secrets of a Successful Organizer. I always push that to folks, especially if you're just getting involved in movement work and you just need a little bit of kind of basic training. I think it's a great opportunity. So I wanted to lift those two up. Again, go to labornotes.org/events. Check those out. Also wanted to mention Alabama Arise will hold a virtual event on the 30th of July from 6 to 7:30 p.m. It's called Power, Policy, and People: What's Shaping My Life in Alabama. So it's going to talk a little bit about how some of the changes in healthcare, food assistance, other policies are affecting everyday people in the state, and how you can take action. So again, that is going to be Thursday, July 30th. You can go to alarise.org to register and find out more. Always encourage folks to check that out who do live in Alabama. It's a great way to stay informed and get plugged in with like-minded folks. And then finally, I'm excited to say that we are exactly 2 months away from the Advancing Alabama's Labor History Symposium. Really proud of this event. It's going to be on Friday, September 11th in Auburn. So grateful to have the partnership with folks there at Auburn and with us at the North Alabama Area Labor Council. So we are going to host a history symposium Friday, September 11th in Auburn. And it's going to be at the Center for Humanities, and we are going to talk all about Alabama's robust labor history. And really excited that the keynote speaker is Dr. Robin D.G. Kelly. Many of you who are, you know, familiar with Southern labor have probably heard of his work, most famously Hammer and Hoe, where he, you know, really did a deep dive into some of the communist organizing in the 1930s here in Alabama, in places, you know, around Birmingham and in the Black Belt. So really excited about this. I mean, Robin D.G. Kelly is truly one of the top-notch historians out there when it comes to working people's stories. So I'm very proud and also very humbled that he agreed to do this. But beyond that, we have some great sessions on oral history, some emerging research. We're going to hear from folks from archives. So, you know, different strains of history and, you know, labor studies will be explored. And I'm really, really excited about that because I think that, you know, reviving this history and the memory of Alabama's, you know, labor organizing and resistance, that's really essential to current day organizing, right? Like, you know, a lot of times folks want to portray unions as like an outside interest or it's some kind of thing Yankees do up north, but we don't really do that around here in Alabama. Which couldn't be further from the truth. Alabama's workers have been organizing unions for about as long as we've been able to. And at one time, one in four Alabamians were card-carrying union members. And so bringing some of that history back to the forefront and reviving that memory, I think it's really important for all the work that we're doing today to address our current challenges and to build a better future. So really excited. Check that out. Friday, September 11th, Advancing Alabama's Labor History Symposium. Really excited and looking forward to that.
0: We've got a caller on the line, 407 area code. Let's go ahead and bring them in. 407 area code, what's your name? Where are you calling from?
2: Howdy. In chat on the Dancing Bread, I'm calling from Florida.
0: Dancing Bread from Florida. What's on your mind?
2: So I want to bring to as much attention as I can a labor issue currently going on in Orange County, Florida. So Disney has been like suing the county government, claiming that their properties have been overappraised for the purposes of taxation. And so what has resulted, I believe a judge has ruled in Disney's favor, and so this means the county is just basically paying out this money to Disney. And so what this has resulted in is that when the teachers union has come to Orange County public schools asking for a raise, the county, the school district, they have said, we can only give you a less than 1% raise because of pending litigation against Disney to the tune of $119 million.
0: Wow. So the school system is basically saying that Disney could potentially be sucking, you know, more than $100 million out of our school system, so we don't have the money to afford raises for teachers.
2: Yes. And then there are two unions that are basically under Disney that are partnering with the teachers union to ask them to drop the lawsuit. And schools in the state of Florida are already pretty underfunded thanks to DeSantis's war on education.
0: Wow. His war on what?
1: I'm sorry, go ahead, Jacob.
0: His war on what? Ron DeSantis's war on what? Did we lose him?
1: I think he was saying his war on public education.
0: Oh, okay. Gotcha.
1: Yeah, he was saying the schools were already underfunded. Yeah, I was just curious about the Disney unions and how they were partnering with the teacher union, because that was, you know, immediately where my mind went. You know, if Disney is getting all this extra money, where does that leave the educators, right? I mean, that's a big hit, $100 million. I imagine Orange County Schools is a pretty big school system, but, you know, it's still a significant amount of money. So, yeah, that's interesting. Thanks for putting that on our radar. I'm going to do some Googling on that and see what we can find on some of the cross union collaboration, because I mean that seems to be really important in a time like that.
2: Yeah. And you know, the schools are currently out right now. It's the middle of the summer. And I think I mispressed something on my phone. I don't know if y'all caught this last bit. DeSantis has been waging a war on education and county autonomy in general. The school voucher program has just completely destroyed public schools. And Orange County is about, I think, the 10th largest district in the country. And they've had to start closing schools because of all this continuous defunding. And there's just like no other revenue for the counties because it's either sales tax, property tax, which DeSantis is looking to eliminate, or a like very small corporate income tax. So there's not a lot of funding options for the county in general.
0: And there's not much that the county can do to raise funds on their own, presumably.
2: Right. Because there's, like I said, the property taxes, the sales tax is capped at about 2%, I think, in addition to a statewide sales tax. And if the property tax abolition goes through, the counties are just going to all be strapped for cash.
0: That's crazy. Absolutely nuts. Thanks for the call. I appreciate it.
2: You are welcome.
1: Yeah, appreciate the call. Always devastating to hear when our public institutions are being starved of resources intentionally.
0: Yeah.
1: Right. And that only induces more demand for the private schools through vouchers, which, you know, then becomes a reinforcing cycle of destruction, basically. Wow. Yeah. And I think we deal with some similar challenges here in Alabama in terms of the limited ability for local governments to really fund themselves and to fund essential services for the community. You know, here in Alabama, we don't have home rule. Municipal governments and county governments are very restricted in what they can actually do to affect regular working people's lives. Years ago, over a decade now, one of my earliest forays into organizing was fighting for the minimum wage. And we had momentum across the state. We raised the minimum wage in Birmingham. We had efforts here in Huntsville, Tuscaloosa, Mobile, Montgomery. And the state legislature intervened and said, no, actually, you can't do that. We're going to preempt cities from making changes like this. And so that same kind of dynamic also is at play when it comes to revenue generation. So, you know, in a lot of southern states, local governments are relying on pretty regressive taxes ultimately to fund themselves. And then if you take away one of the big buckets of revenue, like property tax, I really don't know how you fund government at that point, which I guess is the point. But it's troubling times. And, you know, I know it's not often popular to be a cheerleader for taxes and revenue, but we need it. Turns out.
0: Right.
1: Functioning.
0: Well, we need it. And
1: we need that.
0: We need it. And, you know, I mean, there's lots of rich people in Florida that you could get the money from. It doesn't have to be that you have to raise sales taxes or property taxes on low income or working class folks. Everybody should have to pay. Everybody does need to pay taxes. And maybe there's a case to raise taxes on everybody at some point. But, you know, I think there's a lot of low hanging fruit in a place like Florida. We got another caller on the line. This one from a 317 area code. 317 area code. What's your name? Where are you calling from?
3: What's up, guys? It's Heartland Teamster.
0: Heartland Teamster, what's on your mind?
3: Well, you guys know we just had our convention, and there won't be an election. The Fearless Slate didn't get on the ballot. And this will be the first time since we got one member, one vote, that the Teamsters will not have a Democratic election. There will just be, you know, just Sean O'Brien again. And whatever you think about Sean O'Brien and Fearless, this is not, you know, this is not a good look for the Teamsters to not have an election and to not be able to, you know, make a choice of democracy, whichever way it goes, makes everybody, you know, stay on the ball. Sean O'Brien started fighting back more against UPS when Richard Hooker announced that he was going to run for, you know, the presidency of the IBT. So democracy, it pushes us to be better. And it's just disappointing. It's a disappointing result to see that sort of, you know, Fearless didn't get the delegates to get on the election, didn't get the signatures to get on the election. And, you know, it's just concerning to see the way that the Teamsters are going. We have a lot of problems in the Teamsters right now, as far as we're sort of listless politically. Seems like we're moving towards the Republicans. You guys are just talking about you know, Florida. And, you know, in Texas, we endorse Greg Abbott. Texas is one of the, if y'all know anything about Texas, it's one of the worst places as far as preemption is concerned. You know, party of small government, but the smallest government, when they, you know, Austin made a municipal, you know, like sort of work order where construction workers could take water breaks, and the state house preempted that and said, no, local municipalities can't make that language, or can't like make that, you know, that sort of municipal order. That's up to us. And so now, you know, down here in Texas, you know, the only thing that will protect you in Texas is a union. And that's concerning. And it's concerning that our union endorsed Greg Abbott. So I guess I'm just calling in, you know, I got the day off. I like to call in, talk to you guys when I get a
0: Yeah, Heartland Teamster, hang on for just a minute. We're coming up on the end of the first half of the program. We'll wrap this up and then we'll if you stay on the line, we can keep, because I've got a couple of things that I wanted to ask you. Folks, appreciate everybody tuning in. We're coming up on the end of the first, we're at the end of the first half of the program. If you want to continue listening, you can go to Facebook or YouTube at the Valley Labor Report and continue watching the program. We've got a great second half lined up for you. We're going to be talking to Ben Burgess about his talk with Jillian Michaels about unions. That'll be fun. If you don't do that, though, we appreciate your time, and we'll see you next week.

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0: Southern Alabama. Welcome to Cast and Blast Outdoors. I'm Steve Long. No Rob Newman this morning. I'm coming to you live from the World Deer Expo right here in downtown Birmingham, Alabama at the BJCC. The doors open this morning at 10 a.m. If you're not there, you need to come on up. You guys down in South Alabama, East Alabama, West Alabama, jump on in the car, man. You got right at 3 hours, so come on over here to the BJCC. We're coming to you live right here at the Sheraton Lobby this morning. I've got Jerry Joe Ingram with National Land Realty sitting in with me, and we're going to talk hunting and fishing, and mainly we are going to promote the World Deer Expo. 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
1: Man, good morning. Good morning. You know, I love the way y'all open your show with the national anthem.
0: Well, that's right.
1: It's just such a great song. We had our little parade at the 4th of July celebration in Lounsboro, you know, on the 4th of July
0: that's
1: on Saturday.
0: Right.
1: And we had a young lady sing the national anthem, just a cappella, no music. And she just blew the roof off that part. I mean, I had chill bumps. I told her afterwards, I said, you need to go on one of these star shows. I mean, just a beautiful voice.
0: Oh,
1: and
0: yeah.
1: That's such a hard song to sing. You got so many different tones. Not everybody can sing and get away with it, but she really did a good job.
0: Yeah, absolutely. Yeah, you know, we lack it in our nation now. I just don't think people appreciate what we have.
1: It's class, you know. It's class.
0: That's hard to say with Steve and Rob. I don't know if everybody's ever said we had class before.
1: But well, y'all are patriotic. You may not have class, but you're patriotic.
0: Well, look, we both love what we have in this country. We got to go hunting, fishing, you know, and just enjoy the outdoors and living in the great state
1: brother.
0: Of Alabama.
1: Amen.
0: And being a Southerner, being the Southeast, you know, we take a little bit of pride. I did see Union soldiers coming through the lobby this morning. I don't know what's going on. I don't know if you caught that, but we're going to have to find out.
1: Well, I saw some of them had swords. You know, bringing a sword to a gunfight in downtown Birmingham may not be a
0: problem.
1: Good
0: is you may have a gun. I'm in shorts. I'm pretty positive I don't have a gun on right now. But, no, it looks like some folks are here for some type reunion or Civil War reenactment or something. But that's pretty cool. But
1: hey, I'm pulling for the gray.
0: But look, Jerry, I tell you what, the doors opened yesterday at 3 o'clock. Rush of people coming in here at the World Deer Expo. Exhibitors, man, it is a big deal here in Birmingham, Alabama. National Land Realty, y'all have a booth. Do you remember your booth number?
1: No, but I know how to get there.
0: Well, you're upstairs. That's all I can say. We're upstairs with the University of Montevallo Outdoor Scholars Program. We're going to raffle off a cooler today, so we're excited about that. And it was donated by Eco Coolers. It was donated by Eco Coolers, Clow and Thomas and the staff there at Eco Coolers, and they're downstairs also. I saw Eddie yesterday, Eddie Salter, you know, a regular on Cast.
1: You know,
0: Blast.
1: I bought a product from Eddie yesterday. I didn't know he made deer grunt calls.
0: You know, I didn't either.
1: And it's a wooden-made deal. Very, very nice. And, you know, he gave a demonstration of it and all that. And I bought it. I said, Eddie, I said, there's only one thing wrong with this thing. And he said, what's that? I said, it doesn't even have your logo on here. He said, it doesn't need my logo. I said, Eddie, I said, your logo is worth a lot you know, on a product like
0: Turkey
1: this.
0: Turkey man.
1: Exactly. I told him, I said, listen, I heard a long time ago from a very smart man, a dog that won't wag his own tail won't hunt. I said, Eddie, you got to wag your tail a little bit.
0: Well,
1: he's you know, he's just not a very boastful guy. You know, he just does his thing and moves on. And
0: very humble.
1: Doesn't want credit, you know, when he helps out with charitable events and like that. And a lot of his calls didn't even have his logo on. It's just a turkey call here. You know, it's a good. He said, this is a good turkey call. He said, why would I want to put my logo on it? So,
0: yeah, it is. I did see Eddie. You know, we had that scare with Eddie about 4 years ago when he had a reaction to a back surgery, some medication. And, I mean, they told us Eddie was just basically about to be gone. I was up in the emergency room at Baptist with Miss Julie and his family, and the nurse came in and said, hey, if y'all want to say something to Eddie, you better come now. We're about to incubate him, at which the family did, and you know, the next day I get a phone call from Mark Brenner, and he tells me, hey, Steve, you're not going to believe it. Eddie's up talking. First thing he did was call Mallory, his daughter, let him know, come bring some clothes. He's ready to go home. So it was a miracle. But he looks great. He looked really good yesterday.
1: Look, you know, and hey, the good Lord is not done with Eddie Salter. He's still got a plan for him.
0: No. So. You know, we're so blessed at Montevallo to have a relationship with Eddie and the outdoor celebrities that we have a relationship with. And Eddie, first thing he asked about yesterday with me is, when are y'all going to do your celebrity turkey hunt? And which this next season, we're going to do the hunt on March 20th and 21st, which, as you know, Jerry, are our new opening days for turkey season. And we're going to have our gun bash at Dreamfield March 19th on a Friday. Right. Yeah, and you know that thing. It loads up, and it's a bunch of fun. So I'm telling folks.
1: You get a good crowd there, and a very diverse crowd from different business backgrounds that. It's a good place just to go meet people. And if you're in business, there's business opportunities there when you hang around a crowd like that.
0: That's right. That's right. Well, we had one here at the Sheraton Thursday night. Next year, I need to get you and Monroe here a little bit earlier, a night earlier. And we had a gun bash.
1: Hey, Monroe would be all in. He loves coming to the Sheraton. He's been coming, I think you said, 40-something years?
0: 43 years.
1: He's been coming like 36 or 38 of those years.
0: And I hate to say it, I enjoy coming. It's so funny. You know, I'm engaged to Margaret. We've been together 8 years now. And her daughter called me one day and said, Mr. Steve, can I ask you a favor? I said, what's that? She said, you know, you and my mom have such great fun and great times. Y'all love each other. But would you please take her somewhere besides an expo? You know, we sent her all our vacation. Of course, she's not with me this time. She had to babysit Runt and Willis, the two dogs. We couldn't find a dog sitter. And I think she may be a little bit happy. But I told her, I said, all her friends, you know, they go on these trips to Europe and Spain and England, and they're going all over the world. And I said, yeah, but how many hung out with Eddie Salter, the Turtle Man, Stale Cracker, Michael Watt? How many of them get to do that?
1: Man, you know how to charm a woman.
0: I know how to charm a woman, and she loves it. So, but when you're in the hunting and fishing business, you love what you do.
1: Yeah.
0: The program I have at the University of Montevallo, the Outdoor Scholars, based on hunting, fishing, and conservation. And I know everybody's going, Montevallo? Liberal arts school? Well, look, don't put that tag on us. Yeah, we got liberal arts. We got other things, too. But we are the only university in the nation with a program based like that. You know, my numbers are down this year.
1: But your bass fishing has just been the record on that. How many national champions?
0: Six. Six straight in a row. Now, look, guys, I'm going to warn y'all. It's going to be a war this year. I don't know if we can do it again, but we got Clint Davis as our coach, a former professional angler. He's our bass fishing coach now. And Clint and I talk every day. We share the same office. And, you know, we're going to be freshman strong. We've got like 24 freshmen on the team this year. And they're all extremely good anglers. But when these kids come from high school to college, it's a big change. In high school bass fishing, you have to have a boat captain. You have to have an adult on there. They got to back the boat in. They got to drive the boat. The high school anglers, all they do basically is fish. And so now when you come to college, it's a total different experience. You don't have your coach or dad or mom. You know, I had a young man whose mother was his boat captain, and he did quite well through high school, and he's with us now at Montevallo. But he doesn't have mom on the boat anymore, you know, to make his peanut butter and jelly sandwich or what it is while he's out there fishing. But it's just a different ball game. So as a freshman, sometimes they struggle a little bit. You know, dad a lot of times in the high school level say, hey, I know where that spot is on the Coosa. Let's go there. And the game's changed too, Jerry, with electronics on these boats.
1: Well, you can, you know, I guess make drop pins of where hot places are and all that.
0: Well, and the fish move, temperature, weather, it's all affects the fishing.
1: But Steve, back in 1981, when I graduated high school, if this program would have been around, man, I'd been all over it.
0: Yeah.
1: God, what a great opportunity. You know, you're getting a college education, but you're getting out. You know, of course, hunting and fishing is a multi-million dollar, you know, business in the state of Alabama. I think it's rated as the fourth or fifth largest business.
0: You're exactly right. You're exactly
1: right. And so that's just another example of how that trickle-down economics is.
0: If memory serves me. And this is a few years back, so it's probably changed. But hunting is a $1.8 billion economic impact on this state. Like you said, in our industry, it's fourth or fifth through the through the years as far as largest employer. There's like 36,000 jobs in the state of Alabama that are all hunting and fishing related. So, hey, Anthony, hand that over to Bob just real quick because he just got here. He's been, no telling what Coker has done. He's gone. Bob, you're going to have to take that. Can you do it that way? Can you do it that way, Bob? We got Bob Coker in the house now. He's finally showed up this morning. I hate to find out what all he did last night. And he's struggling this morning with the microphone. Can you hear it, Bob? Is your sound good?
2: Are you talking?
0: Yeah.
1: Man, that's a good-looking hat. What kind of hat is that?
2: This is an American.
0: There you go. God bless.
2: That's American. God bless America.
0: Good and nobody hat. Else, Bob. Never forget, I watched a movie with Chris Rock, and his opponent, of course, was a Republican, but he was a real jerk. You know what I'm saying? And Chris Rock was some nobody coming up, and the opponent's catch line was God bless America and nobody else. And I just love that catch line. I don't mean that, folks. If I say it, I'm joking. God bless everybody. But he would say, God bless America and nobody else. But Bob Coker, where have you been?
2: Oh, crap.
0: I didn't not fall a Coker moment.
2: No, it's not. Well, kind of.
0: Oh, Lord.
2: Bob, the alarm didn't go off this morning.
1: Bob, how many people, and you probably don't even know this number, but how many people behind the scenes and all that does it take to put this event on?
2: Well, for this weekend, we hire over 45 people.
1: Wow.
2: And I have full-time staff that works the entire year putting together. We're already working on next year. We already have some attractions booked. We already have booth space booked. Before these exhibitors leave this weekend, we'll have 85% of all the booth space already booked. So it takes more than 365 days to put one on. With the full-time staff that I do have, and then we hire a bunch of contractors the weekend of, and the week of, mm-hmm. where we're putting up the pipe and drape and all the props that we got to have for this thing. And then getting the exhibitors set up and getting them put in and all that. Last year, there was 47 people, so somewhere between 45 and 50 people.
1: Wow, and that's just extra above and beyond your regular staff.
2: That's right.
1: Wow.
0: But, Bob, 43 years the World Deer Expo. Man. Does it seem like yesterday?
2: It don't seem like yesterday, but it really don't seem like a long time ago.
0: I know what you mean.
2: But, you know, when you're 4 years old, you can't remember a whole lot of stuff that goes on.
0: Well, you've brought family in. You got Channing and you got Zach. That's got to help tremendously. Yep. I know they hustle. They hustle. But I've always told people that Bob Coker, he should have been in the circus. He should have been the ringmaster. And Bob, it just amazed me when you were on the radio with us 2 or 3 weeks ago. You told me, I believe you went to Georgia Tech for engineering, because I would have swore he had a marketing degree, Jerry. I would have swore up and down Bob had a marketing degree. But you love events. You love promotions. You thrive on it, do you not?
2: I do. I do, and you know, if there's a lot of different ways you can look at something about trying to promote market, but and I don't know how marketing departments teach people things, but you know, science and statistics tend to repeat themselves. So when you're an engineer, you look at things logically, and I keep statistical analysis on everything about this show, and I've done that for 43 years. I can tell you how many tickets we had sold at Friday afternoon at 5 o'clock p.m. on the very first year of the show. And I compare that every year to see what marketing we're doing compared to each and every year. I keep good notes about what we did different that year. And I can trend it and tell you what works and what doesn't work. And, of course, over time that changes because way back then we didn't even have cell phones, let alone Facebook and Instagram and all that social media stuff, which is, you know, for the dollar is the most productive way of advertising these days. But if you look at statistics and keep up with it well enough, same thing with the booth space, sales, everything that we do, history repeats itself if you keep up with that information. And so when you analyze it that way, you can take an engineering degree and figure out how to market stuff.
0: Yeah. Well, you do a great job with it. You always have in the promotion side of it. And you're right. Social media is your second best way. Cast and Blast is your first.
3: I never said which one was first or second.
0: But anyways, it is the way to go when it comes to advertising. And I do find marketing intriguing. I love to listen to different ways to promote, different ways to draw. And I knew when I met you the first time you were good with numbers. Unbelievable. Has anybody ever done an economic impact for the city, the county, the state? Now, those numbers should be with sales tax, easy to see. What the World Deer Expo has on this region of Alabama.
1: Or even cell phone tracking. You know, you can track cell phones and see what, when they come to this event, where they go afterwards and where they're spending those dollars. You know, they may go to another restaurant downtown, you know.
2: To my knowledge, we've never done that. Well, I shouldn't say never. There was a time 20-something years ago when all that technology wasn't available where I was having to renegotiate my contracts here. And, of course, the state owns the building and, you know, a lot of the things that I have to lease. And so I did one of my own. And that was so long ago I can't remember all the numbers, but it was phenomenal for me to see, because you know they get the parking, they get all the other extra things that I don't get. All I get is the ticket sales, and I wanted to present my case as to why they needed to be a little more lenient on my lease, and I did that, and it was upwards of over $1 million. I do remember that, and that was a long time ago when hotel rooms were under $100 and meals were, you know, in the 20s, and so it way before COVID, way before things quadrupled. And but yes, the just in the revenue for the state, city and state, was over $1 million in sales tax and whatever else it was I could come up with.
0: Right, right. And you know it's much more than that. I'm going to tell you right now, I was in downtown Birmingham last night. We ate at the Cantina, I believe it is, right down. The one thing about this, Bob, this is no lie. Last year, I come in on Thursday. You know, we do the gun bash on Thursday night, right, benefiting NDA and the University of Montevallo. And so I'm here four nights. I'm here at the Sheraton four nights. But you go around – I didn't even leave last year. My car stayed parked here at the Sheraton four straight days. I never cranked it again. I just stayed here. I didn't have to go anywhere.
2: No, there's all kind of stuff to do here.
0: Absolutely, and it's safe. I mean, you're going to see crazy folks all wherever you go now, but it's safe downtown. We ate at the Cantina last night, and it's like after the expo doors close, it gets packed outside again. You know, everybody in the industry that's here, when they go home, they're like worn out. They are like done. But, Bob, your job is the promoter. I mean, of course, behind the scenes, you're doing everything. But basically, bringing the people to the event, packing it, stacking it, and it's up to the vendors to sell their product or whatever they're trying to push. It's up to the vendors.
2: That's right.
0: So all you can do is put the people in the room.
2: That's right.
0: And you have always done that. You've always had good crowds.
2: Always, except the very first year when I didn't know what I was doing. But I was only 4 years old.
0: Yeah, exactly.
2: So, but, yeah, that first year was a dismal year. I was so embarrassed. You know, I had to stare all those exhibitors in the face. We didn't have but 1,500 people come through the door that very
0: first
2: year.
0: Oh, wow.
1: Now, I'm trying to do the math. What year was that?
2: Let's see, that was 86, right?
0: No.
2: 43rd year?
0: No, I think it was 83.
2: Well, I started putting it together.
0: Yeah, 83. If it's 43 years, it was 83.
1: Okay. You know, and that's just when Jackie Bushman and all that, they were all just starting, you know, this industry was really in its infancy then, because... You know,
2: well, Jackie Bushman bought his very first booth. I didn't mean to interrupt you, but you mentioned him. He bought his very first booth when he got the idea to do Buckmasters at my second year show.
1: Yeah. Yeah, because I remember they had the Buckmasters Classic down at the Southern Sportsman's Lodge in Lowndes County.
2: Yeah.
1: They had Bo Jackson and all those celebrities down, and that was like 80, you know, very early 80s, 82, 83, 84, somewhere in there. So all this industry was really just starting to kick off, and, you know, it wasn't a multi-billion dollar industry at that time, but it is today.
2: Right.
0: Well, and you know, that's the good event, too, to go to in Montgomery, because we'll be down there also. But, Bob, my point is, after all we said right there, this is a destination for me every year. Me and you, we hook up. We have a good time. Thursday night, we had a good time.
2: Yep.
0: We'll bump into each other. And, of course, you know, we have you on through the year because of your hunting skills through the years. Mm-hmm. Bob just thinks out of the box. I mean, some of the things he does. Avid bow hunter. Did you ever use a gun?
2: I did until I lost the hearing in my left ear. And then about lost all the hearing in my right ear. So, but yeah, up until I was 25,
0: yeah,
2: I used to hunt with a rifle. I shot the very last animal I ever shot. It was a caribou. And it was on the last day of the hunt. The float plane was flying in to come get us. And I'm glassing, and I know, okay, I got 15 minutes and we got to go. And I spotted this caribou, huge caribou. He was out of sight. And this was before rangefinders, you know, it was a long time ago. And you couldn't see him with the naked eye, so I got into a prone position, and I thought, and I was shooting a .30-06 with a 180-grain bullet. I mean, you know those things aren't that flat. And I had just a little old cheap Tasco scope on it. And I got a prone position, and I thought, well, I'll line up with him, and then I'll shoot over him and hit in front of him because he's walking away from me. And maybe it'll turn him, make him come this way. So I lined right up behind his shoulder and thought, well, just in case I'm lucky, you know. So I lined up right up behind his shoulder, and I lifted it up until he was at the bottom of the scope. And I took a deep breath and breathed in and out, made sure I was lined up again, lifted it back up again, and squeezed that trigger. And he was so far away, I had enough time in a prone position to take the recoil, find him back in the scope, and look to see where that bullet hit, and watch the bullet hit him.
0: Oh, wow.
2: And knocked him over. And Tammy, my ex-wife, was with me at the time. And me and her were just high-fiving and going crazy. Stepped it off on the way down there, and it was 1,201 yards.
0: Good Lord.
2: Stepped it off back, and it was 1,202, so it was somewhere between 1,201 and 1,202 yards. And I thought, you know what? When I got on the plane, started headed back home, I thought, this wasn't hunting. You know, this was shooting.
0: Sniper
2: to shoot. And I said, there was no skill other than being able to shoot, and you can shoot targets like that. And that's when I put the gun up.
0: Yeah.
2: And I told her, I said, you know what? I'm done hunting. I didn't get any adrenaline out of that. And she said, you ain't done hunting. I already know you.
0: Yeah.
2: And she said, you just got to find another way of hunting them that's a little more challenging to you. And sure enough, I bought a bow. And back then, you know, they didn't have compound bows. They didn't have releases. So I had to figure out how to hunt instinctively. But anyway, yeah, so I picked it all back up then and started all over again. My hunting skills were still there, but, you know, to get close enough with a bow, you gotta fine-tune those skills. And so anyway, yeah, from that point on, I've been exclusively bow hunting, and every trophy now that I've got mounted in my house, every single one of them was killed with a bow.
0: Yeah.
2: And
0: you only lack one for the Deadly Seven, right?
2: Magnificent Seven. I like the Leopard.
0: Why do I keep calling it Deadly?
2: Because it is deadly.
0: There you go. That's exactly right. Hey, let's pay some bills real quick. If y'all want to be a part of the
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0: Joe, call 334-240-9230. 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

0: Welcome back, Cast and Blast Outdoors. We're coming to you live at the World Deer Expo, Birmingham, Alabama, BJCC. Doors open at 10 a.m. this morning. I believe we go to 8 o'clock, Bob. Is that it?
1: 8 o'clock
0: tonight?
1: Mm-hmm. 8
0: Boy, Bob, you're working the heck out of me today. I'm telling you what, it's a rough weekend for old Steve. It started Thursday morning for me. Of course, it's an all-year project for you and Zach and Channing. Mm-hmm. All year long. So,
1: yeah. Yeah.
0: But, you know, Bob, you always have great exhibitors. And Thursday night at the Gun Bash, I met a gentleman and his wife. Got to talking a little bit. And they spent some money. That made me real happy. You know what I mean? When they spend money with me, I remember their name, Bob. I was in a meeting with the university president. My job is, development fundraising with the university as far as our program goes, the Outdoor Scholars. And I had a meeting with faculty and some of the provost, and I was meeting. We were talking about class attendance and stuff. And so about 2 or 3 days after that meeting, Dr. Roberson, the president at the time, he goes, "Who was in that meeting?" I go, 5 or 6 folks. He goes, "What were their names, Steve?" I said, "I can't remember." He looked at me and he goes, "Steve, you're the head of fundraising and you can't remember their name?" I said, "They didn't write me a check." So you give me cash or a check, I will have that name, Coker. You know what I mean?
1: I do.
0: But I got a gentleman, he doesn't live too far from in the woods from me, Notasoga, Mr. Anthony Too. And Anthony has come up with a product, and it's pretty neat. I wish we could tell the whole story, because I've just got a part of it, and I'm intrigued by it. But the pighogtrap.com, it's just a different type trap. And I know your catch. I've already figured it out. And it is a better product. It is a better product. But, Anthony, welcome to Cast and Blast. We're glad to have you.
2: Good morning.
0: So, Anthony, tell me a little bit about your background, where you live, where you're originally from. You retired, and you look too young to retire, but you did retire.
2: Well, I was lucky. I had a beautiful wife that takes good care of me, and just had the opportunity to be able to retire. I had the dream job of my life, and it didn't take long that it wasn't a dream job anymore.
0: Yeah,
2: so.
0: Yeah. What was the dream job?
2: I retired as a power lineman.
0: Well, there you go.
2: I worked for Georgia Power for 10 years. I worked 10 years prior to that for contractors, and so 20 years in line work.
0: Well, there you go. And that's not an easy job.
2: No, sir.
0: But did you have a passion for it?
2: I did. I loved what I did. I just got where I didn't really love who I did it for anymore.
0: I got you. I got you. So what about your hunting? I mean, I
2: hunted my whole life as long as I can remember.
0: Here in Alabama?
2: Mostly, yes, sir. I've just in the last couple of years, I went on my first outfitter hunt last year in Missouri. Had a good time. Killed a 150-inch 10-point. So.
0: Rifle? Wow. Rifle or bow?
2: Rifle.
0: Rifle, right. Okay. So who introduced you to the outdoors?
2: My dad. I was lucky. I grew up in a time when they were still good hunting out there, fun hunting. I had 15 daddies when I grew up. We was in a big dog hunting club and run deer with dogs. And, you know, it just, if dad couldn't take you, somebody else was. And all of them would tear your tail up. So,
0: That's right.
2: It was just, you know, back when America was America.
0: Yeah, you better believe it. You know, I grew up in Montgomery, in the city, on the south side of Montgomery. And back then when we were running around as young kids, we stayed outside. I mean, when you had breakfast, you'd stayed outside. But, buddy, if I did something wrong 5 blocks away, by the time I got home, my mama and daddy knew about it. And I wasn't afraid of my daddy. My mama was a 5-foot-tall German. And, buddy, she had the fear. I had the fear of my mom in me. I mean, it could be respect. It could be fear. Maybe it's both. But if I screwed up, I'd go tell my daddy before I told my mama. That's just the way it was.
2: Well, if I feared my mama telling my daddy.
0: Well, there you go.
3: I was the same way. But my daddy'd tear it up now.
2: My daddy'd bring the thunder.
3: Yes, sir.
0: Well, and you know what? It's like a dog. Sometimes you got to use a little electricity to talk to them and stuff like that. But it's just part of the culture, part of the thing. And I do think in our society nowadays, spare the rod, spoil the child. Watching a couple of grandkids grow up now, and, you know, they just have a different technique than what we have.
2: Yes.
0: Had. And I worry about the work ethic, but we won't get into that. So All right, so you grew up there, I guess, in Notasoga?
2: Yes, sir.
0: Yeah, and a great area. Love it down that way. I mean, I was on the other side of the interstate from you for 8 years. Miss it, but hey, it is what it is. So being in the outdoors, loving it. But how did you just start pig hunting or trying to

0: in the timber and gone into the ag. You know what I'm saying?
1: They flooded the market with pine trees, and in probably the early 80s, all your crop fields disappeared. I may be wrong on the time frame, but, you know, they just flooded all your crop fields planting pine trees.
0: Yeah, yeah. And, you know, I couldn't blame them because it was pretty good back then, but now the market's just gone kaput. And, you know, I miss seeing those days with the ag. Because you know something, Anthony? I think we had better deer hunting. I think we had more turkeys. I think it was just a lot better. And But now we are artificially feeding, and I'm not a fan of that. I'm not a fan of that because I think that's what helped the pigs explode artificially feeding. When you artificially feed, you increase your land capacity, which when you do that, that means you can have more predators.
1: Right.
0: More predators, but we'll get away from that. Well, tell me a little bit about your trap, what it is, what makes it better than everybody else.
1: Well, the PIG is portable interception gear.
0: That's what our PIG stands for. I call that high-tech redneck.
1: And, I mean, we were in the netting industry and the golf industry, top golf-like structures, big netting structures and everything else, and you know, I just said, hey, let's make a hog trap. So, and then in the design features of it, I just took and looked at other traps on the market. We hired a patent attorney. We didn't want to make anybody mad. So we worked around everybody's patents, and I just designed this thing to, I wanted it to be easier to install and just simple for the people out there working it. I mean, we had the materials, the same top grade materials that we use in the golf industry for structures that stay there for year on year, designed to stand up to ice, designed to stand up to storm. I mean, we have better materials. Top grade materials, and we make them in house ourselves. We're not contracting it out. I mean, I made this product to be easy to install and to catch pigs. I read a lot of negative reviews on competitors' pages and tried to design around that. And I think we have a superior product on the market. And if we can just get our name out there and get a couple people to try it, we ride in there in a better price range, a good price range for the market.
0: As far as the trap goes, I'm sitting here, I just went to your website, because on the back of your card, you got a QR code.
1: Yes, sir.
0: You know, who would ever thought that? Good God. I mean, here I am going on 66. And
1: technology.
0: That's right. How long have you been in business now with this?
1: We're a brand new business. We opened the doors on July 1st. We've been designing the trap for a little over a year, but I couldn't sell it until I tested it. So I've been trapping myself. Me and my wife been trapping together, bumming landowners to let us trap, because fortunately, blessing to the world that we don't have pigs on our property.
0: Really?
1: So
0: in Macon County?
1: In Macon County, where we live and our hunting club is just north of Interstate 85. And why it's a barrier, I don't know, but it seems to be the barrier. They're everywhere south of the interstate. And 10 billion places they can go under, but they seem to stay south of the interstate. So
0: when you I'm trying to look at your trap here. Okay, is it like just T-post? Do you drive T-post?
1: It's T-post. T-post is, and that's the only thing we don't provide. We sell a trap kit. Everything you need for the trap is in the kit that comes. And all you have to buy is the T-post.
0: So with your netting and your trap, it's not a door trap. The pigs go underneath the netting, correct?
1: They go underneath. Train them. You set it in training mode. Let them eat for a couple of days.
0: So the net stays up. The net stays up.
1: Net stays up. But when they're walking under it, it's brushing them on the back. It's up high enough they can see under it.
0: Yeah.
1: They can see all the way through. They feel comfortable going in, coming out. They get comfortable going in. Once you see them relax and seem calm inside the trap eating, you go in and drop the trap.
0: So you keep cameras on it?
1: Keep cameras on it, yes, sir.
0: So do you go with cellular cameras? Is that what you...
1: I run cell cameras, yes, sir.
0: What brand of camera?
1: I run a multitude, but I've settled...
0: That made me happy.
1: I've settled...

0: I've settled in on Spartan.
1: Oh, Lord.
0: For okay. Now.
1: With the Moultrie. Moultrie may be happy. I mean, they're good customers, good friends.
0: I like Moultrie cameras. I've used Moultrie cameras for years.
1: And they've gotten better.
0: Absolutely. The only reason I ended up with Reveal was because, Spartan. The only reason I settled in with Spartan, they was the easiest one to get. To communicate with, to work a partnership with us.
1: Gotcha.
0: Because I felt like I don't have to sell a camera with a trap. Most people probably already have their brand of camera and probably won't sell many.
1: Yeah.
0: But I figured for the ones that don't, that are just trying to deal with hogs, I needed to be able to sell a sale camera with it.
1: Yeah. So when you're trapping these pigs, and I mean, you've done a little bit of trapping, and I've heard different theories. We have biologists come on the show all the time, guys that do trapping for a living. Do you, so these pigs, you drop the net, then they lift it up to get in there. Do you bait just with straight corn, or do you put any flavor in there?
0: Straight corn's been our favorite. I've tried a couple other products. The pigs where we were at, they like corn.
1: Yeah.
0: And they don't like any special stuff with it. One spot we trapped, we put some peanut bugger rice bran in there on top of the corn. But it's just firm believer. I'm firm believer. Wherever you're baiting, whatever people are feeding deer, that's what you need to bait with.
1: Yeah.
0: I mean, the pigs that are eating the deer food, everybody's feeding the deer. You bait your trap with whatever the deer in that hogs in that area used to eating.
1: All right. So your trap, you got T post, you got the net, you got the rope that goes around to hold it and everything. I guess it's weighted on the bottom, correct?
0: It is. It's weighted. We got a weighted cable, a braided, just aircraft cable.
1: Yes.
0: And then our primary source of keeping the pigs in there is, I don't want to say, the way I say it, we're not stingy with our net. We got plenty of net on the ground.
1: Gotcha.
0: And the actual extra net on the ground is what's proven to be the best part of our trap, in my opinion, from watching videos of competitors.
1: Yeah.
0: And our trap doesn't bounce up off the ground. When a hog slams into the one side, the other side's not coming off the ground.
1: Gotcha.
0: Pigs running out. And we have so much net, too, that when the pigs go in, if a pig is eating going in, before they can crest into the inside and lift the net off the ground, most of the time the net's falling behind them and on both sides of them before they. So, you know, I've talked to farmers and they say that's one of the biggest problems with the competitors' traps is I had 30 pigs in the trap. My big boy walked halfway in and just stood there, and all the other pigs run out. Ours is not easy for them to do that. It's just the extra net that we have on the ground.
1: When you're in there and you're going to eliminate the pigs there in the trap with a gun or something, you're going to dispose of them.
0: Yes.
1: Do you think you should move your trap after that? Because you've done it. I've never trapped like that. I used to use single traps.
0: I've always heard when I started this adventure. I mean, you don't need to shoot them in the trap. The blood's going to want no more hogs come in. We've caught hogs two nights in a row.
1: In the same trap, in the same area.
0: Not moving anything.
1: Now, how about the diameter of your trap?
0: It's 60 foot long, made into a circle. It's 20 foot circumference.
1: Gotcha.
0: Across.
1: Gotcha.
0: Give or take, you know.
1: All right. So, did you bring a trap here with you, or are you just giving out information?
0: We brought two displays, but they've already sold.
1: Is that right?
0: So, we planned on doing this online. Our sales online, we're for the beginning starting out, we're gonna pay shipping in the United States. If somebody buys a trap, running a sale this weekend for the expo. But we have traps in stock. If somebody buys one, it'll ship out Monday.
1: Gotcha. So you got an expo special. What is it?
0: The cost or the So our normal price is $24.99.
1: Correct.
0: And we set on this week for $1,999.
1: So
0: $2,000.
1: Yeah. So $500 discount. That's pretty good.
0: Deer 500 is our coupon code if you go online.
1: Now, is that just for the weekend, or could they go to your website?
0: They can go to the website, and the coupon code will work. And I'm going to run the deal. you know, this is our first expo, so I'm going to run the deal. We talked about running it just for the weekend, but I'm going to run it for a week or two because I had so many people last night. Oh, we've been talking about it because you got hunting club groups. You got people that are partners with other people. And, oh, well, let me talk to my granddad or, you know, let me talk to somebody. So I'll probably run the code for 2 weeks or so and just run the sale. I mean, we're trying to get our name out there.
1: The only
0: way it'll be on the top is you got to earn your way up there.
1: That's right.
0: And if people give us a chance and test our trap, I think they'll see we have a better product than what's on the market.
1: Well, there you go.
0: And I advertise we're not the net trap you're used to dealing with. We are a net trap, but we're not the one you're used to dealing with. So.
1: Well, Anthony, I'll tell you what, I'm intrigued by it. I'm going to come by your booth today sometime and take a look at it.
0: We'll be glad
1: to have
0: you.
1: I got buddies that do that. I got buddies that trap, so I'm going to try to steer them your way. One, you're a local Alabama boy, so, you know, we got to scratch each other's back.
0: Well, we had a guy walk up yesterday, and he asked my wife, I had went to the restroom or somewhere, but he come up and asked a question, what makes you better than anybody else? And then before I could even get back, she was telling me, wait on my husband. He'll be right back. And before I got back, he walked over there and touched our trap. And he said, never mind, I already know. Just from touching the net and feeling our rope, feeling the quality of it.
1: That's right. That's right.
0: So we're not buying Amazon netting. We're not buying.
1: Correct. Correct.
0: We have a product that's built to last.
1: Do you know your booth number?
0: 2031.
1: Look, folks, I'm going to tell you right now, if you come up here to the BJCC, I mean, I know your competitor. You're probably your biggest competitor. You've got his price. I mean, you beat him on price, if my memory serves me correct, by a good bit. And, of course, you know, the first ones that came out were the fencing, and those son of a guns were really expensive.
0: Yes.
1: But you've got a very reasonable price. You got a discount for the weekend. I want to encourage folks to come up here and check out PIG, especially if you got a pig problem.
0: I mean, if you got a pig problem and you got a big property, I mean, you take and buy a T-post, put the trap up, and leave the T-post, move the trap to another place and leave your T-post, you could put this thing up in 10 or 15 minutes and move it from site to site if you leave T-post.
1: That's right.
0: You'd have to buy additional anchors because, I mean.
1: That's right.
0: But that's another thing we have. We have reusable anchors. We don't have a drive-in-the-ground anchor that you can't get back out. We got to run in with an impact driver. You screw them in by hand, or you can run them in with impact. I like to use impact, but, I mean,
1: yeah.
0: I was taught in line work. Work smarter, not harder.
1: There you go.
0: So
1: there you go. Well, I'm going to invite everybody to come up. Check out PIG. Anthony, anytime we can help you, let us know, and we appreciate you being on this morning.
0: We'll be in Montgomery, so.
1: Oh, you'll be at the Buckmasters. That's good. Well, I hope you sell out. That'd be a good problem, wouldn't it?
0: I hope so.
1: There you go. Appreciate it so much. Anthony 2, PIG, y'all come check them out right here at the World Deer Expo. If y'all want to be a part of the show, you're not going to get on, so I'm not even going to give you the number. 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

0: the sound of chickens in an Alabama poultry house. 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Because everything's chicken but the bill, and that's chicken still.
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0: DJCC World Deer Expo time right here in Birmingham, Alabama. Y'all not here, you need to be here. Doors open at 10, it goes to 8 tonight. We just had Mr. Anthony Two on with us with PIG. I got John Browning that's going to come over from Pistol Creek here in a minute. John, if you want to come on over, man, you can grab it, even though we're going to have to take a top of the hour break. You know, I think the SEC requires that. But I got Bob Coker. I tell you what, I'm a Bob Coker groupie. I'm a Bob Coker.
1: Oh, man, you're just a good friend, buddy. That's all you are, is a good friend.
0: I'm just telling you, Bob, I mean, I'm just inspired sometimes, and when I watch you, and I just think of how much out of the box you really are, and just the things you do. But, you know, of course, I've said this story a million times. When I worked with QDMA, which is now NDA, and I traveled five states, it was one day. I traveled five states this time of year, five states. I believe I was in Louisiana, Mississippi, Alabama, Georgia, Tennessee, and then South Carolina. I believe it may have been Florida. I mean, it was a long day. I had an event the night of in Tennessee. But anyways, and I was making my way seeing people. Of course, I left early. But I heard your commercial in all five states, and that's before satellite, really. I don't know if I had satellite, right. But I was picking up different stations, and I'd turn it on and listen to my music. All of a sudden, World Deer Expo. I went, Jesus, Bob. I said, can I not get rid of you, Bob? Can I not?
1: Hey, really what I did is I just planted that commercial in the back seat of your car.
0: I had it
1: repeating itself.
0: Yeah. Look, I know we're getting close to top of the hour. We're going to have John on after this, but I'm going to go ahead and bring him on. He's got his mic on. He's got his headset. But a good friend of mine, I met John Browning, I believe it was about 2 years ago, at the NWTF convention. I think it was NWTF convention. He didn't know me. He didn't have a clue who I was. I introduced myself, told him what I was, what I did. I'd be daggum. He didn't give me a turkey call, a nice set to auction off for my program, and it made an impression with me. So I said, you know, I got to get this guy to come to the celebrity turkey hunt that I do. Bob, I need to get you down there when we do that.
1: Tell me. I love the turkey hunt.
0: Well, you love to go to Great Southern Outdoors like I do.
1: Yeah.
0: I wish Rex was still there, but now we got Hunter.
1: Yeah,
0: now we got Hunter.
1: Yeah, we do.
0: But we got John Browning. He's just joined us, and he is the proprietor of Pistol Creek.
2: That's right.
0: Now, John, I've been so impressed. You got a booth here at the World Deer Expo. You're on top floor like I am. You know, poor old Anthony over there. He ain't got the status we got yet, because we've been in it doing it a long time, and we know. And I do prefer the top, Bob.
1: Yeah.
0: But last year on Saturday, the top was burning up hot, and I know Bob for a fact. You struggle with these public officials sometimes having to negotiate.
1: Yeah.
0: And I don't want to say anything bad about them, but they'll strangle you.
1: Yeah.
0: They'll strangle you. I mean, like, we're not turning the air on until you open the door to the public.
1: Yeah.
0: You know, we
1: got
0: to save on that electricity. I'm sure the power bill is pretty strong.
1: Oh, and there's 70,000 heaters that walk through that door.
0: Right.
1: Every one of our bodies are putting out 98.6 degrees, so... by Saturday. But you know what? They crank. They really do. Once that air turns on, this building's pretty efficient.
0: Yes.
1: Every woman in here is going to either have a sweater or a jacket on, because they just can't handle how cold they keep it. So
0: look,
1: once the doors go down, the air comes on, it is pretty comfortable.
0: Yeah, and you know, it's so funny. It is a deer expo, a hunting expo, but you got other products out there. And I was so excited to see the candy apple guy. Margaret's listening right now, so I have just talked myself into spending money. She just heard candied apple guy. Last night, baby, I had the peanut butter caramel apple.
1: You're in trouble now.
0: John, you had some.
2: We had the white chocolate mocha, I think. White chocolate mocha caramel apple.
0: Yeah. Guys, we're going to have to take just like a two-minute break, because you know what? The government says you've got to take a two-minute break so we can go to station identification or whatever. Remember those days, Bob?
1: Oh, I remember.
0: Hey, if y'all want to be a part of the show, don't call us, because we're not going to answer this morning. We're coming to you live from the World Deer Expo on Jock 740, the Power Pig, 101.1 FM, ESPN 106.7 in Hot Country, 95.5.

0: Blast on Jock 740 with longtime hunting guides Steve Long and Rob Newman. 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Let's get started. Here's Steve Long and Rob Newman.
1: Yeah. I'm back. Welcome back. Cast a Blast Outdoors coming to you live from the World Deer Expo. I wish I had it down like Coker's got it, but by God, I bet when he wakes up in the morning, he yells World Deer Expo, don't you, Bob?
2: World Deer Expo.
1: Jesus. I could have a joke like, well, I'm not even going to say it. You probably say it when you're in the bed.
2: It's not a turn on, let me tell you.
1: It may be for somebody.
2: It is for me.
1: If you say it in the crowd, I bet you somebody in that crowd in a restaurant would know what you're talking about.
2: They probably would.
1: How many states?
2: You know, we try to encourage people to fill out their ticket by giving away all these hunts we give away and their door prizes, and the only way you can get one is fill out your ticket.
1: Right.
2: So everybody doesn't do it, but when we enter those, so we have your email, so we can send you a digital magazine every year. We don't pester you like most of those other people do. You're not going to even hear from us. It's almost deer show time. And then we're going to send you a reminder about the show, and then we're going to send you a magazine. And,
1: there you go.
2: And you're going to get it by email. We're not going to call you or bother you. But anyway, because of that data, I know where everybody comes from. And the last 15 years, we have had at least one person every single year from every single state.
3: Wow.
1: That's amazing.
3: Cool.
2: Now, I'm not naive, and I don't think that somebody flew all the way out here from Alaska or all the way out here from Hawaii just to come to my Deer Expo. But they happened to be in town or in the state, heard a ad, said, I'm going to be here in town this weekend. I'm going to go on up to Birmingham. And so every state is represented every single year for over the last 10 years.
1: Yeah, I tell you what, there's always a crowd here. I enjoy seeing each and every one of them. You know, I've told the students this year, I said, y'all run in the booth, I'm going to walk around and
2: there
1: just talk to all my friends.
2: That'll be the first time you've got to do that the whole weekend.
1: Well, yeah, you're right, for the whole weekend. And, I mean, you know, we just enjoy the exposure. We love being here. And now with the gun bash, and, you know, I pulled in NDA to help me with the gun bash. And Matt Wilkins, the head guy with NDA for fundraising, he's in with me. And we had breakfast yesterday morning, which NDA has a booth here this year. Mm-hmm. So I'm glad to see us back down here.
2: Good.
1: But he told me, he said, Steve, we're going to try to get booths side by side next year, and we're just going to have a good time. He said, we're going to raise some money. So we've got some ideas we want to run at you and Zach before it's over.
2: All right.
1: But, you know, got John Browning sitting here, Pistol Creek Game Calls. And before the break, I had mentioned that, you know, John gave me a set, and I was so impressed. John, you got a good call. And, you know, there's a lot of good call makers
2: out there.
1: But the thing about your calls that impressed me for turkeys, in which, you know, I love to turkey hunt.
2: That's right.
1: I've been married twice and probably got divorced twice because of turkey hunting. You know what I'm saying? Thank God Margaret's cool with it. You know, she understands. We've got that understanding now. Mm-hmm. But your turkey call, to me, is the best quality. Now, and, you know, mouth calls are mouth calls. You really don't know the quality until you stick it in your mouth.
2: Right.
1: But I like your calls because they're ornamental. You can tell the time that's taken with them.
3: Well, we do. I think we've got a pretty good variety of that. We've got some really nice stuff that we do. We did another one similar to the Trinity call that you were referring to. We did another one this year for America's 250th anniversary. It's got 13 red and white stripes in it, Constitution written on the soundboard. So those are the fun projects. But Pistol Creek is made up by about 15 to 20 normal turkey hunters, and so we also take pretty good pride in the fact that we've got a $55 slate call out there that people run on stage at the Grand Nationals. It sounds so good, but you don't have to break the bank to buy it,
1: right?
3: You know, because we're made up of real turkey hunters. And
1: you said normal people.
3: Yeah, we're not normal
1: for turkey hunters.
3: For turkey hunters,
1: you're crazy.
3: Yeah, we're 10th Legion, but you know. Fiscally speaking, normal people, I guess.
1: That's right. You do have a good staff. I mean, great guys. Joe Dre.
3: Yeah, Joe's
1: on the
3: roof. I
1: mean, goodness gracious.
3: Well, he's the best. He's the GOAT.
1: Yeah. Well, he's like him and Eddie. They're just like those guys.
3: That was so much fun when we came down there to do that. We had what did we have down there? We had Eddie Salter, Joe Drake, Bob Walker, Philip Culpepper.
1: Nate Hosey.
3: Nate, well, yeah, but he didn't come over. Nate, we saw him at the banquet.
1: Right.
3: But we did. He didn't come over and stay with us.
1: Yes.
3: Or whatnot. But it was really fun to sit around and listen to Eddie and Joe and Bob tell stories.
1: I bet.
3: On the old days.
1: Well, if you're a turkey hunter and you could sit in on that,
3: oh, yeah,
1: that'd be so much fun. I mean, because Eddie's got such a personality.
3: Yep.
1: He's so dynamic and just one of the best people I've ever met in my life. But your quality, that's what strikes out to me. Tell me real quick, or tell Bob and I, what got you into building turkey calls?
3: Well, I was a professional fly fishing guide, cabinet maker, / family and children's ministry leader at our church. And all three of my daughters were very, well, two of them at the time, because the youngest one was very young, very interested in the outdoors, wanted to go with me. And I finally hung up the guiding of the fly fishing, because I realized that when my kids were off of school on Saturdays and Sundays and wanting to go do something, I was taking somebody else and somebody else's kids out fishing. And so when Emma, my middle daughter, really showed a desire to turkey hunt, I pretty much hung up the fly fishing and said, okay, because turkey hunting's always been my passion. And pulled out my favorite call to get it ready, and it was broke.
1: Oh, Lord.
3: And so I went back and tried to fix it, because this company, man, I lived and breathed this company. That was all that I used, you know. And they were currently out of business at the time. And I said, well, I can fix this. Well, I couldn't fix it. But then I started tinkering with them and fell in love with making the calls. And then a guy that worked for me at the cabinet shop, he's no longer with us, Austin Long, he passed away several years ago. But he wasn't a turkey hunter at all. And he said, what are you doing, man? And I said, making turkey calls. He's like, that's the stupidest thing I've ever heard of in my life. But he had some background in playing stringed instruments, violins specifically, stuff like that. And he just had that mind. And he and I together, I had the sound and the idea of the way I wanted it to look. And he got in there, and we figured out how to manipulate this wood around to give it different sounds. And so a call was born. And never had any plans of marketing it or anything, but we would get calls at the cabinet shop. Hey, man, can you build me one of them turkey calls? Hey, man, can you build me one of them turkey calls? And somebody got a hold of one up in Pennsylvania area, and this would have been, yeah, because this is our 10th anniversary. We're kicking off our 10th anniversary at Pistol Creek. We got a call that November, December from the NWTF to say if we would like a booth at the, and we didn't even have a name. And if we would like a booth at the NWTF convention, and we had never even done a trade show. And I said, this is definitely a God thing. Yeah, we'll take it. We'll take it. And then sort of haven't looked back.
1: Yeah, it's grown tremendously. So did you say 10 years now?
3: Yeah, we claim that in 2017 is when we actually got a name. Actually, it would have been about this time of 2016. But we count 2017 as when we really got started, because that was the first convention we went and did, which was our first ever trade show. And I had built calls for about 2 years previous, and it was just that John Browning guy's call that he builds down out of his cabinet shop in Dahlonega, Georgia. You know, that's that,
1: yeah.
3: You know. But we officially got a name and started as an actual business in 2017.
1: You know, if you're in the hunting industry, having a name John Browning's not a bad thing to have. You know what I'm saying?
3: Well, it's definitely a conversation starter. Everybody always said, are you like related? And I said, not close enough to get any of the royalties.
1: There you go.
3: You know.
1: There
3: so.
1: You go. Well, I just tell you, it just makes a big difference to me. And I was so impressed when I saw your calls, when you gave us the box, the, mm-hmm.
3: the
1: limited
3: Trinity
1: edition.
3: Box, yep.
1: Yeah. And I think we sold that thing for $500-$600. And
3: it was $760.
1: Yeah.
3: I remember because we were that night we were birthing the idea of the We the People box to celebrate the 250th anniversary that was coming up in a couple of years. And when it went for $760, I said, that's a sign. 76, that's a sign. That's a sign.
1: Everything's a sign with you, John.
3: I know it.
1: But, you know, I'm a mouth call guy.
3: Right.
1: But I'm intrigued by friction calls. I got friends. You know, not everybody can blow a mouth call.
3: Right.
1: Some people, their mouth's not right, their palate or whatever.
3: Well, not to interrupt, I don't think a lot of people have ever been taught exactly how to do it correctly.
1: Right.
3: They read the back of a package, and if you follow the directions on the back of a package on how to run a mouth call, you're going to struggle with it.
1: Yeah.
3: You know, and that's one of the things I'd tell people. Come by the Pistol Creek booth. We will sit down and show you how the call works, how it's meant to operate, and we'll give you a little trick on how we want you to practice. And it's going to start out with you're not even making a turkey sound.
1: That's right.
3: And then once you get to where you can manipulate the call, we're going to teach you how to turn it into a turkey, and you'll be yelping.
1: When I first started getting into turkey hunting, my father wasn't a hunter, but I had access to a place, and I saw turkeys on this property. Mm-hmm. And I was like, you know, deer hunting's all right, but I want to try something else. And I started watching on TV, and this is back with Dick Kirby. This was right. In the late 70s. Mm-hmm. So I went to a place called The Outhouse, and it was Quaker Boy Calls, mm-hmm. Dick Kirby from Pennsylvania. And I bought the Kiki Run, and it had a cassette tape. That shows you how old it is.
3: Yep.
1: And the cassette tape, it was Dick Kirby, and he was telling you how to use the call, what to do, rhythm and everything. I'll never forget, I sat there with my stereo with the cassette in it, and the first thing I did, John, I had the call in backwards.
2: Oh,
1: so
2: my.
1: when I blew, it wasn't making a noise, but when I'd suck air in, it would make a noise. And I finally figured out, and I drove people crazy that night. I mean, I drove them crazy. This is no lie. I went, the next day was opening day. Now, I practiced. I'd say I probably bought it 2 weeks, but on opening day, I went to Elmore County, went to that piece of property, and I'd been turkey hunting with a buddy once before, okay? So I'm sitting there, and I run late, Bob. Imagine that. I'm late. I was young back then. I used to like to sleep. But I ran late. I got in the woods, got on a property line, already starting off bad. Ain't a Bob.
2: Yeah.
1: But on the property line. Of course, the bird was on the other.
2: Of course.
1: And I hear a gobble way off. So I wait 15 minutes. I went old style. Yelp 5 or 6 times, wait 15 minutes. Well, I get a gobble, and I said, that didn't sound right. I said, I wonder if the neighbor's over there gobbling at me. Mm-hmm. Well, then I hear this, and it's behind my right shoulder. Now, I'm a right-handed shooter.
2: Mm-hmm.
1: I'm a right-handed shooter. It's behind my right shoulder, and I'd sort of turn around, and I swear, 8 to 10 yards, there's a bird in full strut looking at me. And, dude, I started hyperventilating on my call, and it started going, and that turkey went, and I went, oh, my God.
2: Yeah, I just learned a new technique.
1: Yeah, I was breaking out in a sweat, and I tried to swing on him. You know how that went. I didn't even get the gun fired.
2: No.
1: Yeah. So, but the next day I went back, and I killed a bird. So the very second time I ever went, and I hunted by myself, and I was hooked.
3: Yeah. I got started. My dad was a trout fisherman, so in the spring we trout fished. I got started. I was a deer hunter first, I'll admit, and we didn't turkey hunt until I turned 16, because then I had a driver's license and I could go do it. But
1: yeah.
3: I wanted to go do it, and in my mind it was like, okay, I get deer season in Georgia from September through, you know, January 1st. I've only got to wait a couple months. I can be hunting again. It's going to be just like deer season. I'm just extending deer season. And I struggled pretty hard for a couple years. And, of course, when I was doing it, this was middle to late 80s. You didn't have YouTube. And if you asked somebody for any help, it was like, son, nobody helped me. You're going to have to figure it out on your own. And I struggled for a couple years before I started having success.
1: Yeah.
3: So for me, early on, I didn't have that experience that just had you hooked.
1: Yeah.
3: This was, I was like, okay, I'm going to do this. I'm determined I'm going to do this. And, you know, I may give it up. I don't know. But then you get, and I tell everybody, the first turkey I got to gobble back at me died of old age. Because when I got him to gobble, I was like, that might have just been coincidence, you know. Was he really answering me?
1: Yes.
3: I bet you that turkey gobbled 800 times that day because I kept making him gobble, going, he's gobbling at me. But guess what he didn't ever do?
1: You know, come to you.
3: Come to you. But that's the moment I got hooked. But if it wasn't a little bit of determination and willing to go through some adversity, well, I would have quit. Nowadays, all you got to do is call somebody. They'll take you hunting or pull up a YouTube video, and you're going to have success pretty quick. But I think that endeared it to me more, though, when I finally broke that, got over that hurdle and had some success on my own. And then I actually started killing some turkeys. That's what created a monster, because I tell everybody, with deer, it's very exciting. I'll always deer hunt. It hasn't replaced deer hunting. I'm not going to give it up. But, man, deer hunting for me is sitting, 15 seconds of excitement, you know, and it feels great and it's wonderful. And with the turkey, you know, this past spring in Missouri, me and one of the young men that are here with me, we sat there for 3.5 hours on pins and needles, getting ready to pull the trigger any second now. And finally, I just looked over at Josh and said, crawl up there and kill that joker. And he crawled up and shot. And for 3.5 hours, it doesn't get any better.
1: No. You're entertained, and it's exciting. Now, this joker.
2: And this you can do with a partner, and actually, you know, if you know what you're doing, you can communicate back and forth. But, you know, one of the hardest people to teach how to turkey hunt is somebody who's been deer hunting all their life but ain't never turkey hunting.
3: And you're exactly right about that.
2: Because you tell them, look now, when you turkey hunt, you got to sit still. Oh, yeah, I can do that.
3: They ain't never sat that still.
2: They ain't never sat still. They think they have. Yeah. And I was that guy.
3: Yeah.
2: You know, I was fortunate enough, I knew Ben Lee. And, I mean, me and him were really good friends. And he was taught me how to turkey hunt. And he was all the time pulling his hat off and hitting me. I said, sit still, you know. I am sitting still. Well, sitting still when you're deer hunting and sitting still when you're turkey hunting, that ain't even the same definition. So it took me a while to kill a bird because I thought I was sitting still, you know. I didn't realize you couldn't even move your eyeballs unless they had a netting on it.
1: Oh, yeah. It's amazing, the eyesight. It's just... what a wonderful animal. And, you know, all three of us, we all three been around for a long time. The turkey hunting now, there's more and more people out there doing it. Mm-hmm. Definitely more and more people out there.
3: It's become cool lately. Well, and we used to be freaks, and now it's cool.
1: Look, you know. Being at the college level with the hunting and fishing program at Montevallo, I know what these kids like. They love to duck hunt. They love to turkey hunt. They love to deer hunt. I mean, there's kids in there that are just like us. But to me, they have gravitated more towards what Bob said, the social aspect of
2: it.
1: I mean, the students I have in the program, like on the bass fishing team, let me tell you what, those guys are on water 5 to 6 days a week. It may not be a tournament, but they're coming to the lodge, getting their boats, they're going to Lay Lake, they're going to Gunnersville, they're going to Alabama River, Lake Martin. One thing about us, we're centralized around a lot of good fishing waters where the pros get started.
2: Right.
1: But, and the same with it during turkey season, the students, they may live in a different state. And I will say one thing about the state of Alabama, our conservation department. If you're an out-of-state college student, but you're going to college in Alabama, you get in-state pricing.
3: That's fair.
1: Yeah, and we sort of lead that. I have the forms for them there at the lodge. They can fill them out, take them to the probate office, and get their license. So I save them a lot of money right there. Mm-hmm. In the state, you know, I think that's great they do that. And we are blessed with a lot of public land around Montevallo. But these kids, man, they stay out there, and they have a blast. And when I look at them, I think of me. I'm going like, oh, my God. You know,
2: there I am.
1: I'm going, oh, man, I wish they'd listen to me just a little bit, because something about a turkey will take a grown man and turn him into a child.
3: Yep.
1: And look, guys, I've said on this show before, I've got paperwork with the conservation or the state of Alabama show, and I've done some things I shouldn't have done. You know, What did I get? It was ducks I got in trouble for. But look, have I ever crossed the line? Well, you know, that wasn't marked, Bob. No. It wasn't marked.
3: Those are more or less guidelines.
1: I didn't have GPS. Look out, there's Roll Tide Willie. We're going to have him on in a minute. But anyways, you know, they didn't have GPS. They didn't have Onyx back then. So there's my excuse, Bob.
2: Well, look, there you go. And you're sticking to it.
1: You better believe it.
3: I got to tell you this one. Chris Eastridge and I are in Montana, and Clinton Phipps, we're in Montana on a little piece of state land. I won't tell you which one because I'm going to incriminate myself. We get after a turkey. We start chasing this joker. We're on this logging road. We're running it. Finally, we get set up. We call this turkey in. I kill it. But there's still another turkey gobbling. And still another turkey gobbling out there. My turkey's flopping. And Chris says, I'm going to run up here and see if I can get set up on this bird. I said, yeah, go ahead. He gets up there. Well, finally, the turkey comes walking right by me. My turkey's still flopping. I could have shot him, too. And I watch him go up over top of the ridge. And I finally get Chris's attention. And I'm like, hey, he just went over that ridge right there. We need to get up and go around. He said, I didn't see him. Where do we need to go? I pull up on X to see how we're going to move on this turkey.
2: The landlocked.
3: We 3/4 mile off off the state land we supposed to be on. Honest mistake. I said, oh, what marked? And when that turkey was gobbling, guess what we weren't doing?
2: Yeah.
3: We were not paying attention. Mm-hmm. And until we looked and had to make a move, and all of a sudden I was like, uh-oh, we better get back on. Yeah. We better get back on state land.
1: That's right. That's right. You better get back to where you need to be. Yeah. And especially with the business we're all three in now. The last thing we need.
2: Can't afford it.
1: That's right. That's right.
3: Accidents happen, but yeah, that morning, that the goblin got the best of us. We lost our mind and just followed that gobble. Yeah.
1: Well, let me ask this, John, real quick, and then we're going to have to go to a commercial break, and we're going to bring on Roadside Willie.
3: Yeah.
1: What booth number are you?
3: We are 721, 722, and then just 721. There's 4 booths involved, and I don't remember all the numbers.
1: I got you. I got you.
3: But come by and see us. We got some specials. Want to talk to you. Help you any way we can.
1: I'm going to tell y'all, knowing John, seeing his product, I've used his product. Yeah. It's top-notch. I'm a mouth call guy.
3: We got some good mouth calls now.
1: But I'm always intrigued by botch calls and slate calls. For some reason, you know, I prefer to use a mouth call. I want to say that. But there's times I just want to use that friction. You know,
3: friction's making a big comeback, especially on public land. For people out there listening, without going too far into it, you got a bunch of birds that aren't responding, hit them with something besides a mouth call, because they're starting to really open up the friction. We learned that in North Dakota and South Dakota last year.
1: All right, man. Well, John, thank you so much. People come by to hear the World Deer Expo.
3: Yep.
1: Go to John's booth. Would you say 721?
3: 721. We're upstairs. Right next to the concession stand.
1: Hey, you don't have to go far.
3: You come get a chili dog when you're done.
1: Come get an apple.
3: Yep, there you go.
1: If y'all want to be a part.
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1: Welcome back, Cast the Blast Outdoors, coming live from the BJCC, the World Deer Expo. Doors are going to open up at 10 o'clock this morning. They're going to go to 8 o'clock, then tomorrow 10 to 6. So you got plenty of time to get here to Birmingham, Alabama, and come check out the world's biggest deer expo. But every once in a while, you know, you got to have a little entertainment. You got to have a little bit of fun. And we got it sitting right here right now. He ain't a whole lot to look at, but by God, I love him. We got Roll Tide Willie. What's going on, Willie?
2: Not much.
1: Well, give it to us. Say it, baby.
2: Yeah, we don't give a piss about nothing but the tide.
3: That's it. I'm a blitz.
1: We got Willie's manager here, Chad. Chad, welcome in this
3: morning. Yes, sir. Thank you for having us, Mr. Steve.
1: Man, you know what? I always enjoy having you guys. And I tell you, to see Willie, an old Crenshaw County boy that couldn't afford shoes and, you know, but love the tide.
3: That's
1: by
3: it.
1: God.
2: I love the tide. I got my shoes on.
1: That must be the toughest, ugliest thing I've ever seen.
3: I always tell everybody, don't step on his new shoes. Now
1: That's right. But, you know, Chad, you sort of got Willie, got him out, got him exposed on social media. And next thing, he's on fire.
3: Yes, sir.
1: I mean, did you ever think anything like this?
3: We always, me and Willie's always hung out, and we never thought anything would happen like this. It's been a blessing for sure for me and Willie. I can't lie about that, but, you know, it's one of those type deals, like I tell everybody. If I would have had a smartphone when I was 20 years old and he was about 40-something, then we'd be billionaires right now.
1: Is that right? Well, you working towards it. You working towards it.
2: Yeah.
1: You know, the Roll Tide Willie empire.
3: Yes, sir.
1: I mean, really, it's been a blessing.
3: Yes, sir.
1: Willie.
3: It's been a blessing for sure. Willie?
2: Yeah. Been a blessing, man. Sure, we love all our fans and everything. You know?
1: Yeah. Now, Willie, I got to ask you a question because my producer there in Montgomery, Killer, He's about as big an Alabama fan as you ever want. Now, Willie, I'm an Alabama fan. They're my number one team.
2: I'm the biggest Bama fan.
1: Well, Killer would argue with you. He'd argue with you on that. But
2: that
1: hurt, didn't it, Willie?
2: Yeah,
1: that hurt him a little bit.
3: Well, we always like anybody that pulls for the Tide. Now, don't get it wrong.
2: Right.
1: So, I'm a Tide fan in Alabama and Auburn. You know, going through the season. One, I love the great state of Alabama. The great state of Alabama. Two, we live in the best state in the nation. You know, that's why when they list us in alphabetical order, we're number one. Coker, hey, Coker, I'll see you later. I'll see you later this afternoon. He's got to go to work. Don't let him loaf. Get him working. Get that Coker guy working. I hear you.
2: Yeah.
1: Well, you got a handful. Anyways, but Willie, I love this state. But I
2: do love this state, too.
1: I do, too, Willie.
2: And I love my
4: Hey, Willie, no Alabama fan likes Auburn. Just ask that guy next to you.
2: No, nobody likes Auburn.
1: But, Willie, I like Auburn.
3: Well,
2: I
4: that's
2: don't.
4: His problem.
3: Yeah.
1: Killer, turn your mic off.
4: No way. You're going to be roasted by Roll Tide Willie.
3: No doubt. But
1: they're from the state of Alabama. I mean,
2: I don't like Auburn. I only pull for one. Two teams, Alabama 7, the hell's playing Auburn.
1: Willie, that anger building up in you like that ain't good for your heart.
2: Yeah, but I love my Tide.
3: Okay.
1: Well, I love the Tide, too, but, man,
2: the greatest team there is and the greatest college is.
1: No doubt, Willie. I agree with you. As well, now, look, now, let's calm down because I work for Montevallo. We got no more benefits to take. I can't say that. When it comes to football, basketball, I'm all for the Tide.
3: We're all in school.
2: That's it.
1: You know, we are a special group of folks when it comes to that.
2: Yeah.
1: But
2: Tide takes their football stuff serious.
1: That's right.
3: The baseball, like we said, the softball, basketball,
2: gymnastics.
1: Yeah.
2: It don't matter if thumb wrestling, whatever. We pull for the Tide.
3: We're going to win.
4: No Bama fan likes Auburn.
3: That's right. No Bama fan.
1: Well, Killer, you just heard him say thumb wrestling. I didn't know we had a thumb wrestling team.
3: You know, that's probably off on the backside somewhere in the library or something like that, but we got a team for it. But
2: yeah, we got a team for everything.
1: Chad, my son and I went to the Tennessee game, and I saw you and Willie over there. Of course, we had to get our picture with Willie. Next year, I'm going to get a picture with you.
3: Well, I broke a lot of phones doing that. A lot of cameras have been shattered. I tell everybody when they come up there wanting to get a picture with me, I say, well, them are high-dollar phones, so you might want to rethink you
1: that's
3: for sure.
1: Right.
3: You know,
1: it's loan under warranty.
3: Yeah, that's all. That's the thing. Or is it paid off? If it's paid off and you need an upgrade, then, hey, come on over here. I'll take one week.
1: Well, the success Willie has had is quite amazing. I mean, Willie came up with not a whole lot in life.
3: That's
1: correct.
3: Right.
1: Correct.
3: Yeah.
1: And now where you are, Willie, he's a homeowner.
3: Yep. Got his own home. Got
1: that's
3: his,
1: right.
3: Got do whatever free range. Do whatever
2: come
3: you want
2: on,
3: to.
2: Right.
1: Well, yep. You know, Willie, I'm gonna bring this up. Might be personal. May not need to bring it up. But and I heard about it yesterday. I think Chad told me. But the one thing. You know, this show is sponsored by Anheuser-Busch. So that's Budweiser, Bud Light, Michelob mm-hmm. Ultra,
2: yeah.
1: Those fine products. One thing about Anheuser-Busch, they do a lot for the community, and they do a lot for me. So, anyways, I appreciate them. But I'd always see you drink that Miller Lite, I believe it was. But, Willie, you put it down.
2: Yep, put it down.
1: I'm proud of you, man.
2: Yeah.
1: And you feeling good? I mean, are you?
2: Feeling great. No,
3: show him,
2: man.
3: Show him how sturdy you are, Willie.
2: Look at
3: him,
2: man.
3: Look at
1: somebody bring him a beer.
2: That ain't a rock.
1: You are. You're steady as a rock. So, are you missing it? Tell the
2: no,
1: truth.
2: No, I ain't missing it.
1: Really?
2: People can drink in front of me. It don't bother me or nothing.
1: Good, man. What drove you to say? Did you just finally wake up one day and say, I ain't going to do it no more, was it?
2: They ain't gonna do it no more than the Tide that'll return the favor for me by winning the title.
1: That's right. So you think we're gonna be good this year?
2: Gonna be great.
1: You think?
3: We know, don't we, Willie?
2: We know. We don't think. We
3: don't
2: know.
3: Think.
1: Well, Chad gave me a little inside because y'all got inside. Y'all got inside intake.
3: We got a little pull.
1: And
2: we got a little
1: there.
2: Pull.
1: We're not gonna talk about the inside information.
3: Because it was, like you said, it's inside information.
1: Inside information.
2: And we got to keep that hush up.
1: Willie, what do you think about Alabama being the youngest team in the SEC? You think that may give us a little struggle?
2: No, they good. Them boys is good.
1: Got some talent.
2: Got great talent.
1: What do you think of Coach DeBoer?
2: I love Coach DeBoer to death. He's a great coach.
1: Willie, you know, the one thing that drives me crazy.
2: He's been a winner everywhere he's been.
1: He said I got no argument.
3: And like I said before, to come in behind Nick Saban, nobody wants that job, so for a man to step up and say, I'll take that job, that says a lot about
1: Chad, I know another guy that won that job, because I would have took
3: it. I would have took it, too, yeah. I
2: mean, well, I'd have took
3: they,
2: it, too.
3: They would have. You wouldn't have been talking about me right now, though. After year one, they'd have probably sent me on back packing.
1: Is that right?
3: I'd done my best.
1: Hey, I'd be like, Coach, I would wait until you want me to go out.
3: I'd be smiling and waving.
1: I'd buy season tickets.
3: That's, yeah.
1: I wouldn't even want them giving to me. I'd
3: be at every game.
1: Yeah. Well, I'm glad we got Coach DeBoer because I'm listening to sports
2: talk
1: shows.
2: I love Coach DeBoer to death. And
1: he's a good coach.
2: He's a great coach, and we love him to death. And roll tide.
1: You know, college football is not like it used to be. The terrain has changed. Everything's changed. We're competitive still, going through that transition from Saban to DeBoer. His first year, Willie, you know, 34 guys transferred out, and we still had a winning season.
3: That's
1: we didn't make the playoffs.
2: All right, but, you know.
3: But
2: like
3: we were right there at it.
1: Yes.
3: Right there at it.
2: And he's been a winner that way he's been.
1: Yeah, but it drives me crazy, Willie, to hear people criticize the
2: Nick Saban done spoiled us.
3: He spoiled us.
1: You're right.
3: Yep.
2: I mean, we used to winning all them titles.
1: You know.
2: But Kalen DeBoer's going to win some titles. People got to back off of him and give him a chance.
1: My God, Willie's smart when it comes to that football, isn't he?
3: Hey, he knows his he knows his Bama football now. I'll give him that.
1: So, are you going to some games this year, Willie?
2: Oh, yes. We'll be at every home game.
1: Every home game. Which one are you the most excited about?
2: Oh.
1: I know we got Georgia.
2: I'm ready for them dogs.
1: We owe them. We owe them. You know, we beat them on their home turf.
2: Right. And then they beat us in the SEC. Was I mad.
1: Did you go to the SEC?
2: No, I didn't.
1: I went, and it was pretty.
3: It was one-sided.
1: But you know something? It is what it is.
2: The boys
1: laid it out there. They just didn't produce that day. Every dog has its day, Willie.
3: Exactly right.
1: So, what do you think? You think we're going to win a title this year?
2: Going to win it.
1: Man, you're optimistic, Willie. But you don't ever know until you suit up, get on the field.
2: Them boys. And, you know, can't nobody beat the Tide. Only one person can beat the Tide. That is the Tide.
1: You're exactly right. Chad, I'm going to switch.

0: cut grass after work just to make some extra money. So I'd pick Willie up, and long story short, me and Willie was watching the game and everything like that, and we were sitting there, and I looked over there at Willie, and basically my brother was supposed to watch the game with us, and he didn't show up to watch the game, and Willie said, where'd he go? Well, he went dove hunting. He's more of a hunter, and we more of a football watcher, you know? Sure. So we sat down and we watched the game, and Willie made him a video. I said, he said, tell your brother, AB, he said, you know, tell him this. I said, hold on a minute, I'm on video, and you tell him yourself. So I videoed Willie or whatever, and I posted it. I didn't think nothing about it. And we went and watched the game, and the next day, a buddy of ours came up to us, and he said, what about that video you and Willie did? And I said, what are you talking about? I had no idea. And I looked down, and I didn't have my notifications turned on. I've clicked on the video, and it was up to, like, 10 million views. I'd looked at Willie, and he was still with us at the dove field, and I said, I don't think that's normal, Willie. I said, you know, that's kind of crazy right there. So the very next day, we were sitting there watching them dove hunt again with Willie.
1: Yep.
0: And me and Willie were sitting in the shade. They were out in the middle of the sun, and I looked over there at Willie, and I said, look at AB. I said, he don't give a piss. He's out in the middle of the sun, and I videoed Willie like this. He said, I don't give a piss about nothing but the tide, and it's been rocking and rolling ever since.
2: Now y'all in the t-shirt business.
0: Now we in the t-shirt business. I got a, like I tell everybody, this shirt right here I got on, you can buy it. It looks like Roll Tide Willie, it looks like Eric Church, and it looks like Burt Reynolds. But whoever you're fans of, we don't care. And then he's a Roll Tide Willie man, so that's all that matters right there.
2: Yeah, now, absolutely.
0: It's been a crazy ride. We've been thankful. I went from driving a skidder every day to selling t-shirts.
2: So
0: I logged.
2: You're a full-time Roll Tide Willie man.
0: I'm a Roll Tide Willie. Take him wherever he wants to go.
2: That's it.
0: That's it.
2: That's
0: yes,
2: it.
0: Sir.
2: Are y'all making a lot of appearances, Chad?
0: We make pretty good appearances. A lot of the thing about us is when we make our appearances, like right now, it starts to get busy,
1: right,
0: and everybody wants us in football season. But you can't be but so many places in a day's time. You know what I mean?
2: Right.
0: And everybody wants you on the weekend. Well, anytime Bama's playing at home,
1: we gonna be with the tide.
0: We always sell at Jimmy John's on the strip, so we always set up right there and we sell. And we either go to Two Dimes or we go in the game or something like that to watch the game, or you know, just depends on what's going on that day. You know.
2: Well, Willie, when you go to the game, I know you just got to be bombarded by people.
0: I let Willie sit on the outside because, like I tell Willie, I'm proud of you. I'm thankful that all these people that love you, they come up here and they want to take pictures with you, and that's fine. But I'm not standing up every 2 seconds now to let you. I'm going to watch the game, and he's going to watch it too. But he loves to take them pictures now. So anybody listening, don't ever be bashful, because, Willie, you'll take a picture with anybody.
1: I'll take a picture with anybody.
0: That's right.
2: You know, Willie, it's you're loved. You're loved.
0: Yeah.
2: Everybody loves you, man. They want to have a picture with you.
1: Hey, I love them too.
2: Absolutely, man. We all God's children.
0: That's
1: amen. Right.
0: Amen.
2: That's right. Well, what booth are you at?
0: 304 and 305 upstairs. Y'all come over there and see us. We got a lot of good stuff, don't we, Willie?
1: Yeah, got a lot of good shirts.
0: Yeah.
1: Need to sell all them shirts.
0: We're tired of loading them, ain't we, Willie?
1: Tired of loading them.
0: My back gets to hurting about Sunday evening and stuff.
2: And it's always good to have an empty load going
0: back. If I could take back empty totes, I think me and Willie both be happy with Willie.
1: Yep, I take pictures and autographs.
0: Whatever, it don't matter. So we got anything from shirts to koozies to hats to anything you can think of. And
2: it's a God thing.
0: Yes, sir, it is. It's a blessing.
2: Guys, y'all figure it out. Both of y'all to be together like that and to do what you've done.
0: Well,
2: it's amazing.
0: I'm going to say this right here. I ain't never been more proud of Willie than he's done two things that I'm most proud of. He went from smoking 3 packs of cigarettes a day. All right. He shut them down. Now, when he done that, he threw his cigarettes. He told me to throw them in the trash. And I looked over there at my wife, and I said, give him an hour, and he'll be digging through that trash. As far as I know, they still in the trash because he never touched them since. That's been 3 years ago on the 20th of this month. And 15 days ago, Willie shut the beer down, and I mean, he ain't got none in his refrigerator. I took him grocery shopping, and usually when we go grocery shopping, we usually get some beer, don't we, Willie?
1: Yep.
0: But this time, Willie, I'm good. So I'm proud of Willie. I want to say that, and I thank the Lord for it because, I mean, you can look at Willie and tell he looks a whole lot better.
2: Oh, yeah.
0: And he feels better. And
1: plus all of my fans is proud
0: and look,
1: of me.
0: That ought to be an inspiration to anybody.
2: Willie. Absolutely.
0: That'll be an inspiration for anybody.
2: Willie, you quit two things in life most people have struggled to quit. And the way you quit them is very unusual.
0: You

0: Can't do it like that.
1: That's right. So that shows you a strong man, Willie.
0: Strong man.
1: And I believe God's in your ear.
0: Amen.
1: I believe God's in your ear, so that's a good thing.
0: I got one more thing. I got one more thing I'm working on him with. And look, with that being said, I'm not perfect. He's not perfect. Ain't none of us in here perfect.
1: I'm close.
0: You're closer than we are. I'll give you that. But I've been asking Willie, you know, on Sundays to go to church with me. He's been thinking about it, and one day we're gonna make it, ain't we, Willie?
2: So, yep.
0: So Lord willing, we'll get it all together, and yep. And we'll get there. But those two things, I just want to say
2: but
0: on that.
2: I love, you know,
0: he loves.
1: Yeah, you got him in your heart.
0: Yep.
2: Got him in my heart.
0: Me and Willie, a lot of people don't think it, or we don't show it, or whatever, because you ain't supposed to boast about it. But you know, me and Willie, and like I said, we're not perfect. We ain't far from it.
1: No.
0: But we always thank the Lord.
1: Hey, you just asked my ex-wife.
0: She'll tell you real quick. Like, well, you asked my wife. She'll be down here in a little bit.
2: It's only one perfect, and that's the one up there.
1: That's right. Nick Saban's right next to that.
2: Got that right.
1: Well, guys, we got to do some commercials. Willie, as always, Chad.
0: Mr. Steve, thank you.
1: I love having you guys on, yep. Willie. And, Willie, you know, I've seen you get better with the radio, with the social media. It amazes me how far you've come to be on an interview on a radio show. Dude, you got it down.
0: You practice and it gets better, don't you, Willie?
2: Yeah, yep, getting better and better every time.
1: Well, what do you want to leave the audience with?
0: Tell them, Willie.
2: We don't give a piss about nothing but the tide.
0: Blitz. That's
2: roll tide.
1: There you go. Thank you so much.
0: Thank you.
1: Y'all want to be a part of the show? You can call now, because it'd just be me and Jerry Joe. 334-240-9230. 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
2: Say what?
1: Bud with zero alcohol.
2: Say what?
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2: Say what?
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0: Blast Outdoors coming to you live, BJCC. We're in the Sheraton Lobby, downtown Birmingham, Alabama. World Deer Expo time here in the great state of Alabama. We're coming to you live. I've got Jerry Joe Ingram, National Land Realty. Just had Roll Tide Willie. How do you feel following up Roll Tide Willie?
1: Man, you know, when I put this headset on, some electrical sensation came over me, and then you told me that this is Rob's headphone. Now I realize I am wearing Rob Newman's headphone. I feel energized. This extra boost of energy. This thing is magical, man.
0: Well, I didn't know if you were going to tell me that Roll Tide Willie left something back in there and you need to take your shoes off. I didn't know.
1: I'm going to tell Rob that Roll Tide Willie did lick the microphone on this thing, so next time he puts it on,
0: oh,
1: it might be a little
0: gosh.
1: Roll Tide Willie juice on there.
0: I don't think Rob can handle the power of Alabama. And I guess Killer's right. I guess I have to hate Auburn. I hate that, Jerry. I don't like hate. Hate's not a good thing.
1: Well, hey, Auburn University has helped me out a lot in my career with agriculture and the extension. Great school, but
0: yes.
1: I love Auburn, the town, I love the university, but when it's that cold day in November, I have to pull for the red and white. So,
0: well, I do too. I mean, I pull for the Tide, but the thing is, it's football. At the end of the day, I don't live.
1: It's football, and it's in the state of Alabama.
0: Yeah,
1: so it is what it is.
0: Yeah, Coach DeBoer has not asked me yet to come put on a helmet, pads, and get on the field. So I'm not that vested in it. You know what I mean? But yeah. I do enjoy going to a good game. And, Jerry, living here in the state of Alabama, I have always said we love our college football, our hunting and fishing. And I don't really know which order it ought to come in, but we love all three of those products.
1: Hey, they're all big economic developments in this state.
0: Yes.
1: Football is huge. Hunting, fishing, outdoor recreation is huge. You know, it's part of our heritage. It's just part of our DNA. It's what we do in the South, you know.
0: You know, I enjoy Birmingham, Alabama, and I enjoy this expo for the simple fact it's a work vacation. It's a work – because, Jerry, we get to see people we see – that we know, and it may be only this time of year that we see them at going through these expos. I mean, our next one's going to be Buckmasters, I believe, August 14th. Looking forward to being there with the Outdoor Scholars. But it's sort of like a little circuit, but I enjoy coming here. But Birmingham, you know, it's really nice downtown. I mean, especially here at the Sheraton, you can park your car and never have to leave.
1: Well, for somebody like me, I'm coming from Lounsboro, Alabama. We got about 40 people in the whole town, and that's if you're counting dogs and cats.
0: There you go.
1: So this is my chance to come to the big city. So I do enjoy this. And, you know, Birmingham has got to be a really big food destination. I mean, some of the best restaurants in the country are in Birmingham. It is a huge food, and there's a lot of influence. You know, when the steel industry was blowing and going here, you had a lot of Italians. You had a lot of people from different backgrounds, and they brought that food here, and it's all kind of blended.
0: Yeah.
1: If you ever get a chance, you've got to go to Bright Star in Bessemer. That is a great restaurant, and
0: I've never been there, Jerry. I've heard about it all my life.
1: You need to put it on your list. It's it's really, really a great restaurant, but it's kind of a prime example of just kind of that melting pot of food cuisine that's influences Birmingham area.
0: Yeah, absolutely. I mean, people come here, they have their conventions. I mean, apparently, I don't know what we got going on over here. I don't know if it's Union Soldiers or what's happening, but there's some big event here going on. Some guys dressed up like soldiers, like military. I don't know if they're going to do a reenactment, what's happening here, but it's quite intriguing. But it's like, I'm just amazed that I may not move that car to tomorrow evening. Tomorrow evening, I may take off in the car, but right now I can just stay right here in this area, because on the other side, headed towards the Westin, but you can walk to so many restaurants right here, and there's a lot of police presence, sheriff presence. It's very safe down here right now during the World Deer Expo.
1: Yep.
0: So Birmingham has done a good job with the tourism right here downtown Birmingham, wouldn't you agree?
1: Oh, this BJCC has paid for itself many a time. I guess it opened up in the early 80s probably. And I can remember friends of mine would come up here, and they'd have concerts, you know, up here and all that. And it was just this big, huge wonder, you know, then. And all these years later, it's still a very nice building with the hotel connected to it. No, it's really a nice setup. You're right. Birmingham has done a really good job with the tourism.
0: I'm going to shift gears into your business, National Land Realty, you being one of the brokers down there in Central Alabama. I do want to go back to Lowndes County and Lowndesboro, Alabama. The one thing about Lowndesboro.
1: If you're from Lowndes, we call it the borough.
0: The borough. You may say there's only 40 people there, but 40 of them people there, they're very influential people. There's a lot of people in that little community, the borough, that have a lot of influence on politics in the state of Alabama. And when I say that, of course, I'm talking Rick Pate, but Adrian Johnson, Randy Bozeman, those type people. It's a wonderful community you live in, Jerry.
1: Well, you know, made a prime example that you had Randy Bozeman and Adrian Johnson want to get you thrown in jail and want to help you get out of jail.
0: It's a racket. It's a racket. But, no, it's just a good community. Enjoy going there, seeing the people there, been around, you know, just a lot of history.
1: Hey, it's small town Alabama, and there's little Lowndesboro scattered all over the state.
0: Is the cafe still open on 80?
1: It's not. It closed down. So.
0: Dadgummit. Because that was a great destination.
1: Well, that's where we got a lot of our gossip at now. So Now we have to relay on Facebook to give it to us. And it's kind of questionable.
0: Yeah.
1: When you hear it straight from the horse's mouth, you can take it to the bank.
0: Well, there's a lot of successful people in Lowndesboro. Their per capita income's pretty strong compared to the rest of the state. And I'm not jiving. I'm telling y'all. You may think it's a little country town, but there's a lot of hard-working people that have done well in life right there. So I'll leave it at that. Let's go into the land business, National Land Realty. How's it going out here? What's the market like?
1: You know, it's red hot. You know, it's amazing. Since COVID, land prices have just taken off. Demand has taken off. You know, the little sleepy state of Alabama, as we knew it, we have a lot of people coming in from different areas of the country now. They see Alabama, Mississippi, and Georgia as a great investment opportunity. We have people coming from California where the politics are more liberal, environmental issues are a lot more liberal, what you can and can't do with your land. They come here and they're just amazed at how easy things are to do and all that. So you know, it's an easy sale. You know, Alabama and the Southeast is an easy sale, so there's just a lot of demand. It's not people from just inside the state of Alabama that is increasing our demand. It's people coming from other areas of the country that just see this as a great buying opportunity.
0: Yeah, it's just a great place to live, too. I mean, growing up in Alabama, I wouldn't ask to grow up in any other state. It was just fantastic. And then living in Alabama, one, we're very hospitable. Say it for me, Jerry.
1: Hospitality.
0: Yeah. Hospital.
1: Well, we're bookended by the mountains in the north end and the Gulf Coast on the other.
0: It's diverse.
1: It's very diverse. Got, you know, wonderful water resources.
0: Oh, yeah.
1: I mean, the water that flows through the state of Alabama to Mobile Bay, it's unreal.
0: I believe we have more navigable waterways than any other state. And really, if you look at the size of the state, I mean, I don't know where we rank, you know, in square mile compared to other states, but we're not a great big state. We're probably in the middle of the pack, wouldn't you think, Jerry?
1: I would think so, yeah.
0: But to have that and just the outdoor industry. If you think about it, Jerry, when it came to deer hunting, he was one of the first Buckmasters. Before that, when it came to bass fishing, you better think of Ray Scott and Bassmasters. Yeah. It's the birthplace. Alabama's the birthplace. If you think of turkey hunting, where have your world-famous turkey hunters really come from?
1: Alabama, yeah.
0: Yeah, Ben Rogers Lees, Eddie Salter.
1: These guys, all the people you mentioned, had a passion for the outdoor recreation, and they were able to take that passion and turn it into a business, and they've shared it with other people. Look how many other people that have come to love the outdoors just by being exposed to these people.
0: I go back to this, too, not just with the celebrity side of it. I got my future celebrity over here, Tristan Hargreaves, you know, world famous turkey caller, a young man here at Montevallo making a difference out there in the outdoors. But also the manufacturing side of hunting. When you go to that, you look at Pradco, you know, what they've done through the industry with Summit, with Moultrie, the fishing side of it. There's a lot of corporations. It's all tied around hunting and fishing, stand manufacturers. I just think Alabama holds a large presence.
1: Just the value in land. Before hunting recreation got to be popular, land was valued at how many bales of cotton it could produce, how many cows you could run per acre, how many cords of wood. Now we've got this recreation value that's tripled or quadrupled land value.
0: Quick story, because we're about to be shut off, but Rex Pritchett started Great Southern Outdoors in 1999. That land was a cattle farm. His dad told him, "Have you lost your mind?" 10 years later, his dad looked at him and said, "Boy, we should have done this a long time ago." I mean, people coming into Alabama for 3 days for $2,000 to shoot a deer. But it's not just shoot a deer. It's accommodations. It's hospitality. It's hospitality. Jerry, if somebody's interested in buying or selling, looking at land, how do they get in touch with you?
1: Nationalland.com. Go on there. Keller, thank you for putting on a good show for us and keeping it straight.
0: Absolutely. And I'll say this, too. Do you know your booth number, Jerry? Do you know it?
1: I do not know.
0: That's right. They're upstairs to the left. When you come through that main door, go down to the end, hang a left, work your way around. They're at the same spot they've been at for 36 years.
1: Hey, if they come, if they can't find it, we'll find them.
0: There you go. But if you're looking for land, look to buy or sell, National Land, they're the way to go. Jerry, thank you so much.
1: Keep it classy, buddy.
0: That's right. World Deer Expo. Y'all come on out. Doors open at 10. We'll be back next Saturday with more Cast and Blast Outdoors right here on Jock 740, The Power Pig, 101.1 FM, ESPN 106.7, and Hot Country 95.5. Kill that rabbit. Kill it.

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1: Alex Cold, Cordell Woodland with you here on Westwood One Sports. Coming up in 20 minutes, we'll continue our NFL divisional previews, starting those up as training camp for a lot of teams begins next week. We'll get to the NFC West, of course, home of the Super Bowl champion Seattle Seahawks, coming up in 20. Don't forget, you guys can watch the show in addition to listening across the country. You can watch on YouTube and Twitch. Just search BetMGM Tonight. You'll see the chat there, and you can interact. 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It is that time of the show. We get to some of the sounds of the week, and, of course, we have to start with the chaos and the drama of the World Cup and Argentina getting it done against England.
2: Margarita libre! Margarita palo otra vez! Iba Messi! Primero, Spence! Maca! Messi engancha y va, tiró con la derecha!

0: screen action on the way out. Josh Graham Show, Westwood One Sports. Orioles Astros tied at one game, one run apiece going into the bottom of the ninth. And then this crazy France-England match. This is the argument for why you should have consolation matches in the NFL. Bring it back. Let's make that happen. Here was the latest marker. Kylian Mbappe scored to put France on the board, and then this happened a short while ago.
1: Only tells you part of the story. Here's Mbappe. He's going to score. He does score. It's 4-3. Mbappe scored the most goals in the history of the World Cup. He's gone past Lionel Messi, and France are right back in it. What a match.
0: We're in the 84th minute. England 4, France 3. Mike Wickett, are you with me? Consolation game, NFL, between Conference Championship Week and the Super Bowl. Let's get a third-place game and then offer to pay the winner a ton of money. Give them both a ton of money and give us another game to bet on.
2: All right, the last line there may have gotten me on your side. But before that, I was out on that. You know, two things you have said that have infuriated me. I'm sitting here in my studio, Josh, and I'm just screaming, no! One, the consolation game, all right? Nobody wants, as soon as those guys are done in the AFC and NFC championship game, they want gone. And, this lie that the NFL tells us about player safety, adding another game doesn't do anything. Do you think the Rams would have been cool if they were like, oh, cool, bronze medal in the NFL?

0: Back at Top Davos Park, Luke Maley with you, and it's time to meet these starting nine for each of these respective clubs. Biscuits coming off of a 5-1 win last night, where their starter Santiago Suarez shined 7 innings from the righty, giving up just one run on 2 hits. TJ Nichols looks to follow in his footsteps here this evening. Nichols has been sharp here in the month of July, looking for his first win on the season, however, after double-digit wins last year between High A and here in Double A with the Biscuits. Nichols 0-4 with a 5.85 ERA, and he makes his 11th start of the year with Montgomery. And let's meet the Smokies starting lineup under the manager Lance Reimel. They will start at the top the same as they did last night. The left fielder Carter Trice leads it off. Jefferson Rojas, the third baseman, and Cubs' number one prospect, bats second. Alex Ramirez is in right field, batting third. Andy Gariola mans the cleanup spot. He'll play center field this evening. The DH, Edgar Alvarez, bats fifth. Ariel Armas does the catching. He'll bat sixth. In the seventh spot is the first baseman, Ethan Hearn. We had a late change in the lineup this evening. Carson Seamus, a late scratch. Ed Howard is going to be the shortstop, batting in the eighth spot. And Alex Madera, the second baseman, rounds things out. And the ninth spot. Again for Knoxville. Trice, Rojas, Ramirez, Gariola, Alvarez, Armas, Hearn, Howard, and Madera. Flip the card over. We'll quickly run through the Biscuits. It's Austin O'Byrne, the center fielder, to start things off. Caden Bodine bats second. He'll DH. In the three spot, it's the third baseman, Braden Taylor. Jhonair Arenamo is the cleanup man at second. Theo Gillen in the five spot is the left fielder. Xavier Isaacs over at first base and hits sixth. Here's the first pitch from TJ Nichols. It's set in the air, foul on the right side. And under the manager Kevin Bowles, here's the bottom three in the card. The right fielder Matt Corbat. Kenny Piper does the catching, and Gregory Barrios is the shortstop. Carter Trice, a right-handed bat, and he launches this one in the air down the right field line, hooking well towards the wall, but Matt Corbat is there to track it down just in front of the warning track. A good swing on a ball that continued to carry. Didn't feel like it was hit all that hard, but Trice gave it a ride, and he comes up just shy of starting this thing off with a leadoff homer. Trice flies out to deep right field, and that gives us a shot to meet this defense behind the right-hander TJ Nichols this evening. Matt Corbat is there in right field. He just made that play. Austin O'Byrne's in center, and Theo Gillen's out in left field tonight. There is a fastball that just misses the zone. Right-hander ready to go. Deals to the dish. Clips the top of the zone. Called a strike. Evens things at 1-1. On the infield, Braden Taylor's back at third base. He shares the left side of the infield with Gregory Barrios at short. Here's Nichols offering, and this one bounced up the middle. Jhonair Arenamo converging. It is Barrios who picks it up. Slings to first on one hop, but it's not in time. Rojas too quick. He legs out an infield single. It's a base hit with one out here in the opening inning. Well, Jhonair Arenamo's there at second base, and if you're with us on the TV side, you saw him trying to backhand that baseball up the middle. Barrios cut in front of him at short. It was his ball, but either way, neither of them was going to be able to gun down Rojas. A runner at first and one gone. Xavier Isaac, the first baseman, holds on Jefferson Rojas. Kenny Piper does the catching for the first time this week. There's a called strike on the right-handed hitting Alex Ramirez, who doubled last night and came around to score on a sac fly by the man on deck, Andy Gariola. And that started the scoring in this three-game set over the course of the weekend. The Biscuits scored 5 unanswered to win it 5-1 last night. Pitch misses downstairs, and the count evens at a ball and a strike. The try started it off with a fly out to right. Rojas then singled, and now a 1-1 count to Alex Ramirez. Wiggles the bat back towards the umpire. Is this swing and a miss? Ramirez falls behind, 1-2. Alex in 81 games this year, 283 hitter. He's added 10 homers and driven in 58. What a really bright spot in this order for the manager, Lance Reimel. Nichols pauses, deals home. There's a swing and a miss. He has his first punch out. Got him to chase a fastball at 96, up around chest height. And Nichols has his first via the K. T.J. Nichols, 24-year-old, originally from Carmichael, California. Sixth-round pick in 2023 by the Rays. A former Arizona Wildcat. Nichols has pitched his best baseball of the season here in the month of July after a really rocky June. Pitch home to Andy Gariola, dips down and away for ball one. It's the 10th pitch of the inning so far from T.J. Nichols, who works with a fastball, sinker, slider, and a changeup. Nichols is rated as the number 8 prospect in the Rays system. And he goes to the slider again, misses down and away. Two balls, no strikes, advantage. The big thumping center fielder, Andy Gariola. Gariola last night picked up a base hit, drove in a run with a sac fly, and grounded out in his final trip. He was on deck when that ninth inning came to a close, and the Biscuits locked down their first win here at Nabos Park in the month of July and their first game played here in the month. Biscuits had a two-week road trip prior to the All-Star break. There is a pitch that misses high, and that is ball four. First and second with two gone. That'll push Rojas into scoring range for Edgar Alvarez. Now, T.J. Nichols coming off of a outing at Pensacola where he went 5 1/3 innings and gave up one earned run, two total runs. Picked up his second most strikeouts in a start this year with 6. Righty deals. And the left-handed swinging designated hitter takes down and in for ball one. Rojas started this with a one-out single. Gariola just worked a two-out, four-pitch walk, and it's first and second. And a scoreless game, top of the opening frame. Pichon is lined foul, out of play on the left side. And the count remains, a ball and a strike. And Nichols this year, the 0-4 mark. The Biscuits are just 3-7 in his starts. But when you look at the last two, it doesn't tell the full story. Righty deals home. There's one lofted back to the screen. TJ has earned an 0-1 mark in his last two games. The Biscuits are 0-2. But both times, he has pitched really, really well. When he has left the game, he has trailed 2-0 and 2-1. With 5 1/3 two-run innings, only one of those being earned last time out, and that came on the heels of just giving up two hits across 6 innings and a loss back on July the 3rd at Birmingham. Nichols really enjoyed the road trip, pitching well in his two appearances. Spanned 11 1/3 innings and has only given up 4 runs in that span, 3 of which were earned. They go back to that start on the 3rd of July. Biscuits were shut out for the first time this year. They were the only team in the Southern League not to be shut out so far this year, and that snapped in a 7-inning contest. 2-2 pitch drifts down and away with a slider. And the count is full at 3-2, and Nichols trying to find the zone. Otherwise, he'll face Ariel Armas with the bases loaded in the opening inning. Nichols deals, runners go, pitch misses up top and squirts to the backstop. No harm done there other than the walk. Rojas goes to third, Gariola into scoring range, and the bases are loaded after Edgar Alvarez works a walk, and we'll see if we get a trip out from the pitching coach, Jim Paddock. Nichols sitting at 19 pitches, and he has the bases loaded and 2 outs. Paddock continues charting away in that third base dugout. There's Esteban Gonzalez on the top step, giving his infielders their defensive alignment. Here's the first pitch to Armas. It's in there, called a strike on the outer edge with a fastball. Ariel Armas, one of two top 30 Cubs prospects on display tonight. He's into that 17th ranked spot. And the attention he's garnered has been mostly because of his glove. He is a fantastic catcher. Trying to add with a bat here in this one. And he sends one foul out of play on the right side. And it's 0-2. Armas and Owen Ayers split time this year behind the plate, flipping back and forth. But Ayers, just before the All-Star break, was promoted up to AAA Iowa with the I-Cubs. 0-2 count on Armas. Nichols trying to get out of the jam. And he just misses down and away with a slider. Ball and two strikes. Jefferson Rojas singled. He's at third. Behind him, Andy Gariola and Edgar Alvarez each worked walks. Nichols in the driver's seat. A ball and two strikes, looking for a scoreless first frame. And he won't get it here. It's a foul ball back and out of play. Armas, just a .210 hitter on the year in 68 games, this being his 69th. He has a homer and 20 runs driven in on the season. Boy, does he help out this pitching staff that has been one of the best in the Southern League all season long. What a catching room it was with him and Ayers. It's been only Armas behind the dish this week. He grounds this one up the middle. Barrios has it. He'll shuffle on to Arenamo, and the inning is over. Biscuits get the force out at second base to cap off a scoreless frame. Nichols plays with fire, but it's no runs on the one hit, no errors, and the base is left loaded. We flip the card. Bottom of the first, next, still scoreless between the Smokies and the Biscuits on Jock 740.
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0: bottom half of the first inning. Biscuits will start at the top with a former USC Trojan in Austin O'Byrne. He'll follow with Caden Bodine and Braden Taylor in this opening inning against Brooks Capel, the 23-year-old native of Austin, Texas. The high school in Gunter, just north of Dallas. A guy that made a couple of different stops in his collegiate career, and he has shined this year. Just activated off the development list. Capel coming off of a three-run outing, a quality start, and a win against Biloxi. Misses up and away. That was 10 days ago today, back on July the 8th. That was a 9-6 win. Capel in nine starts now, this being his ninth. Previous eight, 3-2 with a 3-7-4. This was a high drive, up and foul, out of play on the right side. O'Byrne and his very first at-bat back from the injured list. Started things off with a bang in Birmingham. A leadoff homer. Ended up with two of those on the week. He had three homers 2 weeks ago, and he was named the Southern League Player of the Week. Here's Capel's offering. There's a bunt up the first baseline, and actually bounces to second. O'Byrne speedy enough to beat it out. O'Byrne was trying to get it down that first baseline, but almost lined it out towards second base, but it was hit softly enough, and he's able to run quickly enough to get there safely at first. Now it's a bunt base hit, and O'Byrne has hit safely in three in a row. He has reached now in 11 consecutive games since his return from the injured list in that rehab stint in the Complex League. Here's Caden Bodine, Rays number three prospect, in from the left side against the righty. O'Byrne dancing, now darting for second. Here's the throw from Capel, and in time to get him. O'Byrne tried to read it and got a really early start. Capel spun around, and even with the strong throw, it was tight there at second base, but Ed Howard, the shortstop, able to slap the tag down, and there's one gone. Now Bodine ready, and the first pitch to him is lofted to left center field, sinking quickly, but over to pick it up is the left fielder Carter Trice. Now, while we still can, what a turn of events with two outs now and the base is clear. Let's meet this defense behind Brooks Capel, the 23-year-old that stands 6'6", 230. Carter Trice just made the play in left. Andy Gariola is in center field. Alex Ramirez out there in right as Braden Taylor stands in. The left-handed hitter has been one of the more consistent hitters in this league as of late. And he takes the first pitch, a called strike. Jefferson Rojas is at third base. Ed Howard flipped in with Carson Seamus late. There's a called strike at the top of the zone, so he's the shortstop. Alex Medeiros at second base. Ethan Hearn has the first base bag, and Ariel Armas does the catching for the second time in as many games this week. Capel peers over as Tan Mitt deals home. Taylor takes down in the dirt, and it's 1-2. Bitte in 75 games, hitting .271, coming off of a disappointing 2025 campaign where he took minor league baseball by storm in 2024. Pitch home, drifts down and away. That's the changeup from Capel. He's got a pretty sharp arsenal. Fastball, cutter, changeup. Got a curveball and a sweeper to go with. Offset to the first base side of the slab. Rocks back over his head, deals home, and there's a foul ball back and out of play on the left side. And the count stays at two balls and two strikes. A pretty comfortable evening for baseball. Much like yesterday, steamy conditions, the sun beating down throughout the day, and then some clouds roll in around first pitch. 3-2 is cut on and missed. Taylor's gun on strikes, and Capel, after a leadoff bunt single from O'Byrne, faces the minimum. It's a 1-2-3, bottom of the first. We stay scoreless. Top two next on Jack 740.
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0: From the capital city, inning number two, and you're in game number two of this three-game set. The Biscuits home for three against the Smokies. Still have Monday off, and then they welcome the Birmingham Barons to town for a six-game set. You're going to look at those clouds out in the distance, and I'm no meteorologist, but just by looks at it, that looks like it might be a little bit of rain out there. Well, out there in right field, and hopefully it will veer clear of us here this evening. And to start off, the top of the second is Ethan Hearn. Six batters came up in that first inning, and T.J. Nichols left the bases loaded. Happened with a walk, or a pair of walks, and a base hit. Rojas has a lone hit for Knoxville. Here's the first pitch to Ethan Hearn, and he takes a slider called a strike. Three-man crew as always. That is a different look crew tonight. Two of the three stay the same, including William Pascal, who's behind the plate, calling the balls and strikes. 0-1 pitch is swung on and missed. A fastball up and in at 94. Tyler Hovick is the crew chief down the first baseline, and Ian Durkin is down the third baseline. We had a substitute umpire last night, Anthony Clark, helping us out for a game. Ratty deals home. This one skips in. Tyler Hovick, the crew chief, now here for the remainder of this series. 1-2 the count on a left-handed hitting Hearn. Here's the pitch. A check swing. They say it went around. It certainly looked like he did. And that's the second punch out for T.J. Nichols. He's got two. Ed Howard will climb into the batter's box from that right side. Knoxville with the road grays tonight. Gray pants as always on the road. Gray top with a blue stripe underneath both sides of the arms. There's a check swing roller back to the mound. Nichols has it. He'll trot it over to first and underhand to Xavier Isaac for the second out. And there are two quick outs here in the second inning. Much better start to this one. And the first for Nichols, he was able to evade some disaster, and sometimes that's what you need as a starting pitcher. You're never going to ask to load the bases and leave them stranded, but helps wake you up, especially after the All-Star break. And for Nichols, now the nerves no longer there. Pitches at the top of the zone, called a strike. And don't want to put words in TJ's mouth, but he doesn't seem to be the type ever bothered by nerves. It doesn't ride the emotional roller coaster. Never gets too high, never too low. Pitcho misses inside. And he's had a battle a lot this year. Has faced some adversities. Alex Medeiros, even in the count at 1-1. Left-handed hitter in the ninth spot of the car. Nichols still looking for win number one. And he just misses up and away with a fastball at 94. They run that fastball in the mid to upper 90s. Tops out at 99. He's got a black glove pressed against his navy top. Here's the 2-1. Madera chops it over to first. Isaac has it sized up. A nice chest-high hop. And he feeds to the covering Nichols, who steps on the bag just in time. Nichols and Isaac working together for the final two outs. It's a 1-2-3, top of the second. We go bottom two. Still no score from Davos Park.
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0: Saturday night baseball rolls on from Montgomery. It is agriculture night here at the ballpark. Between innings, we've seen some fun activities already. You're with us on the TV side. See the sign, Petting Zoo in center field. Saw some goats out there earlier. In between innings, we saw some young fans competing to see who could shuck some corn the fastest. Minor league baseball is beautiful, isn't it? Here's Yadier Arenamo. Arenamo in the fourth spot. The minimum came to the dish in the opening inning against Brooks Capel. Right-hander peering over his light glove. Deals home out of the windup, and Arenamo sends the first pitch. Foul up in the air, right side. Fighting to keep it fair is the catcher Armas, and unable to do so. Bounces up into the seats. And it's nothing more than a strike on Yadier Arenamo. Arenamo playing in his 65th game of the year. It's the opening series for the Biscuits, but joined very early in the season. Pichome rides inside, was dealing with a slight injury at the beginning of the year. Stayed in spring training and now back and ready to go. He's had a really solid season. Pitch misses outside. Two balls and a strike. Advantage to the right-handed hitting Arenamo. Venezuelan infielder known for his glove. He's got some power as well as he flares one to shallow center field. Gariola oncoming. He's going to slide. Can't make the catch. Arenamo charging for second. Here's the throw. It's a gorgeous one from Madera. And he guns down Yadier Arenamo. Arenamo got aggressive on the base paths. And Gariola went sliding to try to make the play. Couldn't come up with it. It's kind of a half dive, half slide, and just couldn't get his glove out there. But he was able to knock it down with his body as it hopped up. And that allowed the second baseman, Alex Madera, with some solid hustle to get out there and sling it back into the infield for the out. Here's Theo Gillen. He cuts through the first offering. So Arenamo with a base hit, and out trying to stretch it at second. Oh, one pitch to Gillen is sprayed in the air, left side, leak its way foul. Theo behind 0-2 and coming off of a career night with the Biscuits last night. Not only did he pick up his first double-A homer on a ball well struck over the right field wall, it was on a pitch way inside, an impressive adjustment for him to pull the hands in, get the bat head out there and smack it over the wall. And he sends this one again, foul, back and out of play on the left side. It remains 0-2 and the advantage belonging to the righty Brooks Capel. Gillen had a big hit in that three-run eighth inning, driving in two with an RBI double. He had a career best at the level, three RBIs, and his first homer. Pitch home, and he takes just beneath the zone. Didn't miss by much. Gillen was awfully tempted by a good changeup from Capel. Looking for his put-away pitch, still ahead 1-2. With one gone, bases empty in the inning. It's a high fly ball. Shallow left center, cut of the outfield grass. Ed Howard is there to glove it, and that's the second out. Well, Brooks Capel, a ninth-round pick by the Cubs in 2024, out of Lamar. He began his collegiate career at Stephen F. Austin and then finished up at Lamar University, where he spent two seasons, and boy, was he good in his stretch there. He was the Southland Conference Pitcher of the Year is a fly ball off of Xavier Isaac's bat that will leak its way up off the top of the suite level down that third baseline. You can see some fans down below holding their hands up in the air thinking maybe, just maybe, it'll roll back down. And no avail there. 0-1 on Xavier Isaac. Capel 20 pitches in. He rocks home. Misses down and in. Evens the count at a ball and a strike. Capel was a two-time All-Southland Conference pitcher. And then the SLC Pitcher of the Year. He helped Lamar to their first conference regular season title since all the way back in 2004. And he was rewarded by hearing his name called in the ninth round by the Cubs. And boy, is he shot through the system. Rowdy Niels. There's a gorgeous-looking curveball that dropped off the table, and Isaac did not pull the trigger. He evens the count at 2-2. In his two seasons there at Lamar, Capel won a whopping 12-3 and had 152 strikeouts in 157 innings. There's a bounding ball foul up that first baseline. Stays 2-2. Not to mention, in his time there, he only had 43 walks. So 152 strikeouts, 43 walks. This year, now 46 strikeouts. Just shy of 50 innings, make it 47. Gets a swing and a miss. He has another 1-2-3 inning that featured a leadoff hit. Biscuits unable to take advantage of those leadoff hits. And we turn the page to the top of the third. Still no score from Davos Park here in Montgomery on Jock 740.
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0: TJ Nichols returns to the mound. Well, we are frequently visited by our friend the train. There's the miniature version chugging along the concourse for young fans to enjoy on their trips out here to Davos Park. All sorts of fun things going on here at the ballpark. Biscuits in the middle of a 9-game homestand. This is the second of those 9 games and the second of 3 against the Knoxville Smokies. Smokies in search of win number 50 on the season. Biscuits climbing their way back towards 500 overall. They're 42-45. Knoxville is 10 games above 500. Best mark in all this Southern League, both in the second half and overall. Top of the card, second trip through. Carter Trice has the advantage, now fouls it back. And we're all tied up at 1-1. Well, the Rays are in action back at Fenway Park yet again. Boston has come charging back. They lead 7-6 in the top of the eighth inning there at Fenway. Cubs had a big celebration earlier this afternoon. 1-1 pitch. There's a swing and a miss, and it's 1-2. Celebrated their world championship from a decade ago. Crazy to believe that it's that long ago. 2016 Chicago Cubs. A nice reunion today, celebrating that group. Pitch home. This is down and away. That was against the Minnesota Twins. And Cubs fans are treated not only to the return of some legendary players, including Anthony Rizzo, but a nice win on a Saturday afternoon. 6-2 over the Twins. Two balls, two strikes. Here's the pitch. And it's bounced foul up the third base line and remains in that 2-2 count.
6: Alfonso Mitchell, please report to guest services.
0: TJ Nichols has faced nine through the first two innings. Coming off of a 1-2-3 frame, he struck out one in each of the first two innings, and he bounces this one foul up the third baseline. Try stays alive. This Biscuits starting rotation has been excellent here as of late. Suarez continuing that trend last night with seven one-run, two-hit innings. Pitch all misses down and away. A large part of their success has been their ability to throw consistent strikes. Now, they don't get a hit around all that often either. They have a league-best 4.24 ERA as starters. There's a called strike three. Backwards punch-out for T.J. Nichols. Got him with a slider on the inner half. And he has struck out one in all three frames thus far. There's one gone for Jefferson Rojas. That 4.24 ERA as a starters group, a starting rotation overall this season, is the best in the Southern League. And they've also issued the fewest amounts of walks. Here's a high drive deep to center. O'Byrne retreating back into a back pedal and in front of the warning track. The ballpark holds and allows him to make the play for the second out. That ball is torched, and the fact that it didn't travel anymore is a good indicator of how this ballpark can play sometimes. We've got some thick air, very humid, and the wind now gusting in from right field. Ball was hit at 106 and only made it 385 feet with a launch angle right around 25. Pitch home. This one flared back to left center field. O'Byrne on coming on the run, and he runs right into it. Austin O'Byrne very busy in the inning. It's a strikeout and a pair of quick flyouts. And on 44 pitches, T.J. Nichols is through three scoreless innings. We go bottom three when we return. Biscuits looking to strike first on this Saturday night.
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0: 7:40. Home half of the third inning. Biscuits trying to break this nothing score. And you look out there, we got some goats here on Agriculture Night. I'd like to think that's our friend Junior Caminero and Pete Crow Armstrong hanging out on this Saturday evening in the Gump. We got a turtle, too, or maybe a tortoise. I don't know my differences between turtles and tortoises. I got to study up. Nobody gave me the heads up that this was all happening tonight and that we were going to have all this fun. There's some lightning off in the distance. Now, Biscuits and Smokies still scoreless bottom of the third. Biscuits have a hit in both innings against Brooks Capel, but he's faced just six through the first two frames. And he starts Matt Horvath off with a called strike at the bottom of the zone. Horvath had himself a big night last night, a couple of hits. Plenty of bunt base hit, and he's going to fall behind 0-2 here on a fastball that clipped the inner edge. Nothing and two. Horvath, Piper, and Barrios, the three slated to bat at the bottom of the order. There is a changeup, and they appeal the check swing. He was able to hold up, and Horvath moves the count to 1-2. K Capel shakes off the catcher, Armas. Those two on the same page, and here's his pitch. And he got him. Got him with a sweeper. Perfectly painted on that outside edge. And just like T.J. Nichols, Brooks Capel has his strikeout in all three innings so far. He's ended his last two innings with a strikeout. Now starts this one off with a strikeout of Matt Corbett. For the first time in this series, here is Kenny Piper. The Biscuits catcher digs in from the right side. He goes after the first pitch, a changeup well placed on the outer edge. Capel's got really good control. We talked about in his time in college. He did not mess around by issuing walks. He's done that for the most part in his pro career as well. There's a pop-up on the infield. Armas in foul territory. Steps underneath it and puts the squeeze on the second out. A foul out to the catcher, and Gregory Barrios will make his first appearance in the batter's box since the All-Star break. Brooks Capel trying to face the minimum through his first three innings. Called up here to Double A back in the beginning of May, May 5th to be exact. It's a called strike, fastball at 95. On the 6'6" righty, an imposing frame. He's been really sharp this year. ERA at the moment ticking down towards 3.5. There's a flare back and out of play. Off the netting, and it's nothing and two on a guy in Gregory Barrios who has avoided the strikeout very well this year. But he'll have to do so from behind in the count, nothing and two. Capel looking for number four here on the evening. Here it is. And just misses down and away with a changeup. Capel shined last year in single-A Myrtle Beach to start things off. It didn't take the Cubs long to call him up. To high A South Bend. There's a foul ball back

0: ominous-looking weather. Righty deals. And misses down and away. Fastball that time at 95. And look, there's some clouds offset to the left. Then as we pan across, you get some of the blue skies streaking down over top of the field. And then much more gray on the right side of things. There's a foul ball back and out of play. And again, it stays 3-2. Barrios battling against Brooks Capel. Here's the pitch. Barrios again bounces it foul off the tarp down that right field line. Wind swirling, now gusting in from right field. Last night it was blowing out that way. The pitch is fouled off. Barrios didn't appear to try to make contact with that. It just grazed his bat. No foul ball on a fastball that would have missed for ball four. Keeps the at-bat alive. 3-2. Swing and a miss. Capel got him. Brooks Capel has 4 strikeouts through 1 trip around the order. He's faced the minimum in his first 3 innings. We stay scoreless after 3. Top of the 4th next on Jock 740.
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0: Still no score after 3 innings on a gloomy night for baseball, but relatively comfortable temperature-wise. Temperatures dropping down, mid-80s now. A little bit of a breeze. It's been an interesting night for the wind. Saw it the beginning of this game blowing out to right. Then began just hovering in, not blowing all that hard. And then in that last inning, it started really coming in from right field. And now the flag just drooped there. And that cutout beyond the right field wall. Here's Andy Gariola. First pitch to him, rides outside. T.J. Nichols coming up on 45 pitches. He has sat down 7 in a row, including a pair of strikeouts. Gets a wave and a miss on a slider way downstairs. And the count evens at 1-1. Gariola, Alvarez, and Armas, the 4, 5, and 6 batters in Lance Reimel's group. Manager for the Smokies, 1-1 pitch. Skips in, and it's 2 balls and a strike now. A changeup down in the dirt for T.J. Nichols here in start number 11 of the year with the Biscuits. Nichols has been much better on the road than he has at home. There's a swing and a miss. Trying to flip that script. And you could also make the positive argument that he's been much better in July than he has in June. In June, he had a 10.5 ERA here in July. Hovering around 2 now after 3 scoreless innings. But he misses downstairs, and the count is full on Gariola, who started a string of back-to-back walks with him and Edgar Alvarez on deck, both working free passes to load the bases in the first. Righty deals, and Gariola watches down and away. Nichols a bit frustrated, not executing the slider. And he walks Gariola for the second time in this game.

0: Well, Nichols has made two starts this year against Knoxville, so they're familiar with him. The first one was in his return from the injured list. Nichols shined on opening night back on April the 3rd at Pensacola. Right-hander deals home to Alvarez, and he takes just beneath the knees. Ball one. It's pitch number 50 for Nichols. And that opener, Biscuits took home a 2-1 win over the Pensacola Blue Wahoos, and in large part because of Nichols' first start of the year. Five innings of one-run ball. And he just misses wide of the zone. Alvarez in the driver's seat. Two balls, no strikes. Nichols did not pitch again until the back end of May, May 22nd, where he made his return after a quick rehab stint in the Complex League. He pitched at Knoxville. 2-0. Drifts just off the plate, and it is 3-0. And now Nichols at risk of walking the same two that he walked back in the first inning. Andy Gariola is over at first. Alvarez ahead 3-0 with nobody out. Here in the top of the fourth. And that dips low with a slider. It is back-to-back walks for the second time in this game. And to the same two. The table now set for Ariel Armas. Jim Paddock still settled in that third base dugout. Not moving for the moment. Confident in his guy to get things done here. Now the Biscuits have rolled the most double plays in the Southern League. Arm is trying to stay out of that scenario. He's going to square to bunt and pull back and watch a called strike with a painted slider on that outer edge. Arm has ended the opening inning with a fielder's choice. They went shortstop to second, Barrios to Arenamo. The all-Maracay-Venezuela duo up the middle for the Biscuits. Pitch misses down and away. 95 with a heater evens the count at 1-1. First and second, nobody out. Well, last night we went scoreless until the fourth inning. Knoxville got a run. The Biscuits quickly responded with a run of their own in the bottom of the fourth. There's a called strike, and Knoxville is kind of used to slow starts, both on offense and on the mound. They have struggled traditionally over the course of this season in the early goings of ball games, but they shine late in games. But it was the Biscuits last night. And did most of the action in the late innings. 1-2 pitch, rides inside, and it ties things at 2-2. Knoxville has a plus 71 run differential from the fifth inning on. But they are negative 35 across the first four innings. Trying to get on the board in the fourth inning for the second straight night, and Armas waves and misses. Pitch up above the zone, got him to chase. And Nichols has strikeout number four. Maybe his most well-timed strikeout of the night. It comes as the first out with runners still at first and second after back-to-back walks to open up this fourth inning. Here's Ethan Hearn for the second time this week. Hearn playing in his 30th game, a 185 hitter. He struck out his first time up against T.J. Nichols, and he takes the first offering well above the zone, about eye level. Hearn does have one hit this year against T.J. Nichols. It was a two-run homer. Pitch home. Swing and a miss. Hearn has three homers this year and has driven in 11. We talked a little bit about the struggles this year for Nichols. He's appeared to shake those off, although he's in a little bit of a jam here, trying to wiggle his way out of that. A bouncing ball back to the screen, and it's 1-2. TJ was the MILB Pitcher of the Year for the Rays. He went 2-0 with 13 scoreless frames to begin his Double-A career. After joining the Biscuits last season on August 5th, he made 18 starts for High A Bowling Green, and he went 10-3. He had double-digit wins last year. It felt like he couldn't find a loss. But now he's searching for a win. There's a bounding ball foul over to first base. It stays at 1-2. Nichols has struggled this season here in this ballpark. Limited action, only 11 and two-thirds innings here at home prior to tonight. He's helped out that number with three scoreless so far, but two on and one out here in the fourth. Pitch off, swing and a miss. It's back-to-back strikeouts. Nichols walked a pair, and now he fans a pair. And he's an out away from getting out of the jam, but he's got to get through Ed Howard. I'll throw up another zero here in the fourth. Still scoreless in this ball game. Game two of three here on the weekend. Ed Howard, a late addition to the car, with Carson Semus being scratched late. Semus is still in that first base dugout. See him at the moment. He's trotting around, supporting his teammates. Hopefully all is well with him. Did not get a reasoning for that late switch. 0-1 the count on Howard. Here's the pitch, and he lofts it softly out to shallow center. O'Byrne charging in. He's going to slide underneath it. O'Byrne with a nice play in center, and he keeps this game scoreless. Back-to-back walks to open up the inning. Don't come back to haunt T.J. Nichols. He goes strikeout, strikeout, and a fly out to center to cap it off. No runs, no hits, no errors. Two left on base. We go bottom four. Still no score from Davos Park.
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2: 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Just play the game one way. You hit a ball in the gap, run. Boom, coming in hot.
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0: A good old-fashioned pitcher's duel on this Saturday night. The lights are now on with some of those clouds departing and the blue skies peeking back through. It's a pretty comfortable evening. You can't ask for much more in the middle of July here in the South. And Brooks Capel has cruised thus far. He has faced the minimum in his first three innings. Biscuits trying to figure out a way to get to Brooks Capel here in the fourth inning, and they start at the top of the card. So their second look at Capel here in his third start against the Biscuits. Sun peeking through now, shining down behind Capel, and the pitch home to O'Byrne is a hanging curveball that is taken for a strike. And the Austin, Texas native, working out of the windup, bright blue cleats on tonight. Pitch home. Bends across the outer edge. Another curveball to O'Byrne, and it's 0-2. Well, Austin at the moment hitting 315, and if he's to keep this up and qualify, he would have one of the best numbers in franchise history average-wise for the Biscuits, as he takes high for 1-2 count now. You run back through some of the names. Delman Young has the highest batting average in a single season for the Biscuits. That was back in 2005. He hit 336. There's a called strike on the outer edge. O'Byrne caught looking, and that average will dip just a smidge. Fifth strikeout for Brooks Capel. He's got at least one in every inning so far. And Caden Bodine climb into the batter's box. Got in a chat with Bodine earlier today, and he had high praises for one of the relievers. There's a flash of lightning off in the distance. There's the thunder. Capel bringing the thunder at the moment. dropped a changeup in there for a strike, and here's his 0-1 to Bodine. Slapped in the air, left side. And twists its way out of play. Nothing and two on the switch hitting catcher. DHing tonight. Ray's third-ranked prospect. He's hitting six straight. And he takes downstairs to bring the count to 1-2. Now, Bodine had high praise for the former Alabama man. And Tyler Ross asked him who the toughest arm he's faced so far in AA is. He immediately answered, "The third reliever, third arm last night, second reliever, which was Tyler Ross." And Ross had a really sharp 1-2-3 first inning, but then struggled in his second frame. But said that high arm slot was really tough to pick up. Pitch misses up and away. Count is 2-2. Everybody's a little bit different in what they deem as difficult for them as a hitter, but Bodine said that that high arm slot just felt like he was chopping wood at the plate, and he did pick up a hit against him in his only trip. Bounding ball foul off the facing of the first base dugout, and we stay at 3-2. Biscuits had a base hit to start off both the first and second innings. Capel's faced the minimum. Thanks to a pickoff, 3-2 pitch. That bends inside and actually makes contact with Bodine. That of a walk. It's the third hit by pitch of the year for Brooks Capel. That'll bring up Braden Taylor, who has shined since his birthday. And if you've hung out with us at all since his birthday back on May 22nd, you've heard it many a time. But since May 22nd, hitting over 300 and one of the more consistent bats in this league, not only with the Biscuits, but in all of the Southern League. Taylor's been really sharp, and George Stanopoulos, the pitching coach, wants to have a conversation with his infielders and the right-handed 23-year-old Brooks Capel, who has been awfully sharp so far. Before facing Taylor, wants to be sure that they're all on the same page. Now, Bite struck out his first time up, and that marked the first time that Capel's been able to sit him down. Taylor entering the night was a perfect 2-for-2 with a pair of singles against Capel. Taylor has been the Biscuits' hottest hitter over the last five games, hitting .474 in his last five games. That's nine hits, including four extra base hits. He's driven in six in the span. Pitch home. Dives outside for ball one. First pitch changeup to the left-handed hitting Taylor. Bodine over at first is in that mix as well. He's just shy of .390 in his last five games. Pitch home. Dips low. Two balls, no strikes. Well, the Biscuits do have the advantage in the season series over the Knoxville Smokies this year. They are 7-6. Which is really impressive considering they lost five in a row to the Smokies. 2-0 pitch is just inside, and Taylor's ahead. Three balls and no strikes. Taylor's been uber patient in this second half, and that's led to a lot of advantageous counts. His ability to pick up those extra base hits. 3-0. There is a called strike to make it 3-1, and now Taylor will have the green light. Former TCU Horned Frog is the program's all-time leader in home runs. And he had a pretty cool story on how he got to that mark. Pickoff attempt over to first. This one thrown away and towards the bullpen. And Bodine will round it second. He was thinking about third and wisely shut it down on a strong throw from the second baseman Madera over to third. Error on the pitcher. Brooks Capel will move Bodine into scoring range and erase the possibility of a ground ball double play. Still 3-1 to Taylor, and now he can switch his mindset, trying to poke something back over this infield. And a 3-1 count, really looking to drive something. Capel out of the stretch, hasn't had to do that much. Pitch home. It's fouled back to the screen. A breaking ball on the inner edge. About hip high. Fouled off to make the count